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gonna see the river man. Gonna tell him all I can.

And that was a cover of Nick Drake's River Man by Sue George and Beck. And we only have time for one more track on today's episode of Into the Haze. Thank you for tuning in. And thank you, as always, to The Independent for sponsoring the show. We are going to finish off today's show with Nothing Left to Say by Tram.

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1: You are listening to Real Sounds on Radio Reverb with me, John Keenan, taking a listen to music from movies in cinemas this July. The Odyssey is the big summer blockbuster, Christopher Nolan's take on the epic Homer poem starring Matt Damon, Zendaya, Anne Hathaway. Music by Ludwig Göransson. 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
1: Don't you remember? 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
2: 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A wife. A son.
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3: You're pining for a daddy you didn't even know. Like some sniveling bastard.

0: 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I could take the throne.
1: They're not giving up power to you or Odysseus. Do you think life goes back to the way it was?
2: That world is gone.
1: If he returned, he'd have to kill him. Like you will.
3: You gods don't speak in ways we understand.
4: Who doesn't understand pain? Or blood? The gods told you.
3: Then I defy the gods.

The official trailer for The Odyssey coming this month to cinemas across Brighton and Hove, directed by Christopher Nolan. Also out in cinemas this month is Nirvana, the band, the show, the movie, directed by Matt Johnson, written by Matt Johnson and Jay McCarroll. Based on Nirvana, the band, the show, and Nirvana, the band, the show by Matt Johnson and Matt Carroll, produced by Matt Johnson and Jay McCarroll, music by Jay McCarroll. Let's have a listen to a little bit of the music from Nirvana, the band, the show, the movie.

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Moana is the 2016 animated musical adventure directed by John Musker and Rod Clements. The screenplay is by Jared Bush, starring Dwayne Johnson and Owl Cavallo. The music is by Mark Mancina, Lin-Manuel Miranda and Apatea Foa. We're listening to the prologue by Mark Mancina from Moana.

The Invite is a comedy, forthcoming comedy in cinemas across the city this July, directed by Olivia Wilde, screenplay by Will McCormack and Rashida Jones. It stars Seth Rogen, Olivia Wilde, Penelope Cruz and Edward Norton. The music is by Dev Hines, a.k.a. Blood Orange. Let's have a listen to a little bit of the soundtrack from The Invite.

Taylor Swift. I knew it. I knew you from Toy Story 5. Still out in cinemas this July across the city. The soundtrack is by Hector Pereira. Let's have a listen to a few tracks from Toy Story 5.

My bad. You will have spotted that we are listening to Going on Vacation, Hector Pereira soundtrack from the animated version of Animal Farm, out in cinemas this July.

Music from the soundtrack to Animal Farm, the new animated story out in cinemas this July, soundtrack by Hector Pereira.

In cinemas across the city, this July is Spider-Man, Brand New Day, directed by Desmond Daniel Creighton.

At the Duke of York's in Brighton next month, August 1, August 2, Nick Cave is doing a kind of cinema takeover. He's got five movies that he's personally chosen for people to watch as a showcase. One of them is Pinocchio. Another one is Under the Skin. Couldn't be more different. Another is Irreversible. The Gospel According to St. Matthew. And Wake Up in Fright. I'm going to play a couple of tracks. I'll play a track from Pinocchio, When You Wish Upon a Star, because why not? And then I'll play a few tracks from the soundtrack to Under the Skin, from Nick Cave's takeover of the Duke of York's early this August.

Skin, chosen by Nick Cave as part of his Cinema Takeover weekend at the Duke of York's on Saturday the 1st, Sunday the 2nd of August. This is music by Misha Levy from Under the Skin.

The chilling soundtrack from the chilling movie Under the Skin, chosen by Nick Cave as part of his cinema takeover weekend, Saturday the 1st, Sunday the 2nd of August. And I thought, as we're on the subject, why not go out listening to a little of Nick Cave himself? This is Into My Arms.

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2: You're listening to a post-punk special on Radio Reverb 97.2 FM with Melita Dennett, the fourth in an occasional series delving into my record collection to dig out some long-forgotten gems and some more familiar names from the post-punk era. Well, I'm trying to avoid the obvious well-known stuff, so you won't find any Joy Division here. Sorry, no matter how much I love them. And The Fall are strictly rationed too. Double sorry. So in this edition, there are tracks which span from 1978 through to 1984, taking in The Contortions, Pink Military, Throbbing Gristle, The Gun Club, and some have sunk without trace, leaving behind just one or two bits of vinyl as their legacy. All these tracks are on the original vinyl, so you might encounter a few snaps, crackles and pops here and there, but that's all part of the fun. Starting off the programme now, the Three Johns, formed in 1981 in Leeds, with the former Meekon in their ranks and an unashamed anti-Thatcher agenda, although often their lyrics were a little bit obtuse, so you couldn't quite see where they were coming from. From their 1984, I'm starting at the end and kind of working backwards here, the album is Atom Drum Bop on Abstract Records, The Three Johns, Do Not Cross the Line.

That's the Three Johns. Do Not Cross the Line from the 1984 Atom Drum Bop on Abstract Records. And they've got a nice little inner sleeve in it which says, proudly pronounces coal, not dough, on class war. So I think that could probably tell you where they're coming from, Three Johns there. You're listening to the Post Punk Special with Melita Dennett on Radio Reverb. Forced by Glaxo to change their name as if a punk band from Bristol represented any kind of copyright threat to a major pharmaceutical corporation. This is the Glaxo Babies from their four-track EP on a 12-inch vinyl. Came out in February 1979. Glaxo Babies, Who Killed Bruce Lee?

What a cracker of a track there. That's Glaxo Babies and Who Killed Bruce Lee, taken from their 4-track EP, This Is Your Life, came out in February 1979 on the Heartbeat Records via Cherry Red Band out of Bristol there. Moving on now to Liverpool. Liverpool art punk combo, Pink Military, came out of Big in Japan. That was a kind of Liverpool supergroup, actually, that featured Bill Drummond, Holly Johnson, Budgie and Ian Brodie. Vocalist Jane Casey went on to form Pink Industry, which carried on the art punk tradition to critical, but it has to be said, not popular acclaim. Anyway, this is a Pink Military from their 4-track Blood and Lipstick 12-inch EP on Liverpool Eric's label, coming out in 1979, Pink Military and Clown Town.

I think that still sounds pretty good today. Actually, that's Pink Military and Clown Town. They did that breakdown bit in the middle just because they could. That came out in 1979 from the four-track Blood and Lipstick 12-inch vinyl EP on Liverpool label Eric's. And what I really like about post-punk, I really love that interplay between the scratchy guitar and the bass and the drums, you know, much like the Glaxo Babies, who obviously take a nod and a wink as well from Wire and Gang of Four, who I played in previous post-punk programmes. I am going to do a sop to popularism now. I did say that actually mostly I was going to be digging out obscurities. But although a pre-punk band in their native Australia started off back in the early 70s as The Boys Next Door, the renamed Birthday Party came to prominence in the UK post-punk scene in 1981. From that year, the four-track 12-inch EP came out on 4AD Records. This is A Birthday Party, and what else can I play but Release the Bats?

Oh yeah, it still sounds great today, doesn't it? The Birthday Party. I came out on 4AD Records in 1981. I saw the Birthday Party at Jenkinson's on the seafront in a funny little venue at Oriana's, or whatever it's called now. I don't know because I don't go there. But they were supporting Bauhaus back in June 1981. I have to say, the Birthday Party absolutely blew my socks off, as you can imagine. You listen to the Post-Punk Special with Melita Dennett on Radio Reverb 97.2 FM. I've got three other Post-Punk Specials which feature some of the more obvious suspects, I suppose, like Kleenex, Magazine and Wire, and some more obscurities as well. And what I will do is I will whack them up on my In Brighton Tuesday page on the Radio Reverb website, radioreverb.com. So if you go there, I'll put links to all my previous post-punk ones. And I'm also planning, well, I was going to be scraping the bottom of the barrel. And could I get a fourth post-punk show out of it all? But I blooming well can, actually. And I'm also working on the concept of a post-post-punk show. But what I have to do is A, find some women to put in it, and B, weed out the Nazis, which you can imagine is possibly quite a challenge once you start getting into industrial music. Anyway, back to the obscurities now. Hurrah! The Scottish label Fast, which released the early Gang of Four and Human League singles, set up a couple of compilations. I think there might be three of them, actually. I've got two of them. Anyway, called Earcom. This is from Earcom 2. It came out in 1979. It's a band from Redcar, and they're called Bazax, and the track should be, I think, Curlian Photography, but they call it Carlene Photography. See how you get on with this one.

Yeah, that one's certainly doing it for me. They're called Bazaks, and they're from Red Car. That's on the Earcom 2 Fast Records compilation from 1979. The track is called Carlene Photography, or Carlene Photography, as they spell it there. And I think they only had a couple of single releases, actually, and Bazaks toured with Orchestral Maneuvers in the Dark, and I think their claim to fame seemed to be that Captain Sensible stole one of their jumpers at a gig. The remnants of the band went on to form the Flaming Mussolinis in the 80s, if any of you remember them. This is the Post-Punk Special on Radio Reverb with Melita Dennett. I'm going to throw a complete wild card into the mix now. When I was doing some research for this, I was going through my record collection, and I came across Jean-Jacques Burnel from the Stranglers' solo album, Euro Man Cometh, which came out in 1979, and I hadn't played it for many, many years. I can't even figure out really why I had it in my collection, although I was a bit of a Stranglers fan in the early days. Anyway, I whacked it on the turntable, and I thought, blimey, this isn't half bad. So from that album, Jean-Jacques Burnel and Euro Man.

Who'd have thunk it, eh? Jean-Jacques Burnel from The Stranglers doing a concept album celebrating Europe and Britain's part in it. I don't think UKIP would like him very much these days. It's quite a good album, actually. It's got a couple of throwaway tracks on it, and which you can tell just kind of came out of jams. It's got a great front cover of Jean-Jacques Burnel looking admiringly up at the Pompidou Centre. Anyway, it came out in 1979. The album's Euro Man Cometh, and the track there, I suppose you say, is the title track, Euro Man. This is the post-punk special on Radio Reverb with Melita. Normality will be resumed now, because we'll go back to the obscurities. That Earcom 2 compilation also featured Joy Division, another band that sunk completely without trace. Earcom 1, altogether more obscure. This one came out on Fast Records again. This one's in 1979, featuring the Pratts, the Blank Students, Graph, and a secret track by the Rizzillos, actually doing a kind of stripped-down electronic version of My Baby Does Good Sculptures. But anyway, this is a band from that. This is The Flowers and After Dark.

They're called Flowers, and the track was After Dark, and it came out on the Earcon 1 compilation on Fast Records in 1979. Flowers came out of that burgeoning post-punk scene up in Edinburgh, and recorded just two singles, of which this was one, Flowers There and After Dark. Again, going back to a sort of, I wouldn't exactly call Throbbing Gristle popularism, but probably someone who's a little bit better known than some of these obscurities in here. Although they were a band and an art happening combo long prior to punk, musically Throbbing Gristle didn't really come to light till after the post-punk era. This I consider to be one of their finest moments from 1978 on Industrial Records, Throbbing Gristle and United.

Oh, I do love that band very, very much. It's the Gun Club from 1981, the album Fire of Love. She's Like Heroin to Me. It came out on Ruby Records in the States. Mine's a licensed version from Beggar's Banquet. But hey, it is an original, so near. They're an LA band fronted by Jeffrey Lee Pierce, massively influential on the psychobilly scene. Kid Congo Powers was a founder member, but he left before the album. He went and joined the Cramps, then the Bad Seeds, and he did actually return to the Gun Club. He's still performing Gun Club songs and still going strong. And you do see him popping up in Brighton from time to time. And before that, we heard Robin Gristle and United from 1978 on Industrial Records, and a cracking good single, that one. And these are all original vinyls, so you do get a few little snap crackles and pops going on with them. This next one is an absolute beast of a 12-inch single. It's from Sheffield band Chack. They formed in 1981. They're in Cabaret Voltaire's orbit. This is their first single. It's called Out of the Flesh. It was produced by Cabaret Voltaire's Richard H. Kirk, and it absolutely roars.

If you guessed 1984, you'd say, right, that was a Chack, a band from Sheffield. The track is Out of the Flesh on Cabaret Voltaire's Double Vision label. I did a bit of flirtation with major labels later in the 80s, but nothing really came of it. And you can hear how that's that kind of crossover from the post-punk era into that sort of dance era when the production got quite a lot more glossy. Anyway, I think that's a cracking good single, actually. It's a bit of a beast, that one, on 12-inch vinyl. Let us return now to a nice bit of lo-fi recorded at home on a four-track recorder. This was the first recorder out of the tracks. Can you say that? I'm going to say that anyway. On the Mute Records label, founded by Daniel Miller. This is his alter ego. This is The Normal and TVOD.

what the 7-inch single was made for. Please have it with my tinnitus, though. That's The Normal and TVOD, 1978, debut single on Mute Records, a Mute label set up by Daniel Miller, and that is his alter ego there, The Normal. It's the A-side of the much-better-known Warm Leatherette, actually, and as I say, all recorded at home on a 4-track recorder. They don't make them like that anymore, do they? In quintessentially English as well. Let's turn now to New York and Brian Eno's compilation of 4 New York noise bands, featuring Lydia Lunch's Teenage Jesus and the Jerks, Mars and DNA. Also, The Contortions. The album was No New Wave, came out in 1978. From that, this is The Contortions and their version of James Brown's I Can't Stand Myself.

When No New York came out, it sounded like nothing I'd ever heard before, actually. It was a fearsome listen, and it still sounds pretty fierce today, actually, although delightfully lo-fi and completely ramshackle, but, you know, the energy is undeniably there. That's a compilation that Brian Eno made of four New York noise bands, so as Teenage Jesus and the Jerks, Mars, DNA, and that one there was the Contortions, their version of I Can't Stand Myself, and God knows what James Brown would have made of that, whether he would have approved of it or not. I suspect he would have done. Anyway, the Contortions, fronted by James Chance, went on to become James White and the Blacks, but for me, that really captures the spirit of post-punk, and in the sleeve to the record, actually, the lyrics are printed inside the paper sleeve, so if you wanted to know what on earth they were on about, you had to cut the sleeve up to get the lyrics out. And a bit of name-dropping here, because Lydia Lunch from Teenage Jesus and the Jerks came to Brighton to play a gig, oh, at some point in the 90s, I think it was, and I cheekily took along my record cover to get her to autograph it, and it's got mugshots on the back of all the people from the bands, and she looked at it and she went, he's dead, she's dead, he's dead, he's dead. Eek, eek, eek. But thankfully, Lydia Lunch, still alive and kicking. You've been listening to Post Punk Special with Melita Dennett on Radio Reverb, 97.2 FM. And if you will go to In Brighton Tuesday, then you'll find the links to this and to previous ones. I'll also post it up on Radio Reverb's Facebook page and on Twitter. So thank you very much for your time and your company. I'm going to play out with the pop song, actually. We've had some difficult listening during the last hour or so. There's a compilation called Hicks from the Sticks. Came out in 1980 on Rockborough Records. It was a snapshot of northern bands, including Wah Heat, Joy Division, Copyist, Section 25 and Clock DVA. From that, this is Bradford's Radio 5 and True Colours. From me, Melita Dennett. Thanks for listening. See you soon. Bye.

0: 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We started the show with Predator from Megan Sayer, who is with me today as my guest. Welcome.
1: Hello.
0: Megan, why did you choose Predator for me to play? I love it, by the way.
1: Thank you. I think that whole EP for me, anyway, was a bit of me taking back some power from various things. I don't really know if I knew it at the time, but Predator in particular, I just like the sass of it and the honesty of it. It's actually my partner Gav's favourite one of my tracks, which I don't know why shocks me. Because I think it's the most, like, it's got a little bit of, like, yeah, I guess sass and upfrontness to it. I think that whole EP does anyway, to be honest. I kind of just wrote like what I was thinking rather than trying to go too metaphorical. But I just really love the drive behind it. And it's guttural.
0: Oh, it really is. It really is. And that's what I loved about it, I think, was I was going to use the word sass as well. So you got right. Well, obviously, Gav and I are totally right. And so far, it's my favourite. Talking about music, what was playing at home when you were growing up?
1: I have been so blessed musically growing up. So my mum and dad were massively into music. My mum learned piano growing up and did all her grades and then kind of had to decide between a career between music and nursing. And she brought me up on Whitney, Tina Turner, but also all of my classical stuff as well. It wasn't like a strange thing to have a mix of those genres at home at all. And actually like going to see things from a really young age where one minute I'd be around like a 50-piece orchestra or the next like a band setting. My dad brought me up on like Pink Floyd, Queen, and still to this day just loves exploring, and they both do, discovering new music, new artists. They've seen me go through it and have to support that. But it's just like a whole mix of blues, soul, rock, pop, but just, yeah, really, really great music that I was listening to. Whitney's, that's kind of the big artist, I'd say, that I was kind of surrounded by. And my mum always tells the anecdote of when I was a baby, like really little, she would put me in front of The Bodyguard, and that film apparently just chilled me out of all the films.
0: But you can hear all those influences in your voice when you're singing. It's really interesting to know that's what you were brought up with. I mean, what artists were your favorite when you got to the stage where you could, you know, have sort of favorite artists?
1: Again, I feel like I had all these kind of like different segments for myself. Like I loved the Spice Girls, and
0: every girl did.
1: Exactly. Britney, all of those amazing female artists, as well as like some kind of more rocky bands like Busted and McFly. I would listen to a lot of Whitney and listen to lots of old Now CDs as well. And I'd listen to classical stuff. I just kind of was never, nothing was ever out of the ordinary for me. I would always give something a chance. I don't think there's much I don't like. I don't particularly link in with or connect with heavier stuff because I like to really hear a lyric. And simplicity done well for me is absolute like wonder. Later in life, like I'd say even within the past 6 years, I discovered Anderson East, and I absolutely love the way he sings. It's got that just kind of raw feeling to it, possibly like he's about to break his voice, but he's not going to. But also it's in like a lower key, because I find that a lot of singing at the minute is about how high you can get and how like tricky you can be, whereas actually just simple things done well is what turns me on in music.
0: Well, I don't even have to say that you're passionate about singing, because clearly you are. When did that passion actually start, do you think?
1: I mean, I just started voice using from such a young age, and I always think I sound a little bit like ooh when I say, but I did. I sang by myself Twinkle Twinkle Little Star when I was at nursery, and just had a confidence. I don't obviously vividly remember it myself, but I've got lots of documentation of that moment. And I'd say I think my passion for understanding what happens with the voice came out of having troubles with my voice. So when I was 11, I got vocal damage. And I think I've possibly as well always just had a sensitivity with that stuff, because I'd get tonsillitis all the time as a kid, chest infections, hay fever. Anytime I was run down, it would go to my throat, my chest. Like, it was just, that was like my Achilles heel. And so I think my passion, it always felt like this thing that I absolutely had to do, and I'd get it for a bit and it would really settle, and then suddenly something would change. And I think every voice is different biologically, and so I kind of, yeah, that came into play. But I've always been so passionate about this, has just felt like the thing that I'm good at. I wasn't really good at school. Like, I didn't mind school, but maths and anything not creative was just not my bag. I somehow managed to I was allowed to take art, drama and music as my GCSEs. I got very lucky there. But yeah, it's just been something that I've just always done, really.
0: You've decided on Gaga's Always Remember Us This Way to play next. I'm going to say, why did you choose it? But we both said that, oh, that movie is just, it's that one. And for me, and it's the Judy Garland one. I still almost burst into tears when she stands up on stage at the end and goes, I am Mrs. Norman Maine. And I go, oh, my God. Because it's just such a wonderful movie. But I thought that the recent one with her was really stunning.
1: And, you know, it's impressive. It's the third time make of a movie. Yeah. But I think the thing is you get to the core of it and the storyline is just, you know, it's just epic. And Gaga in that film, for me, I'm sure there's probably people out there that agree and disagree, but I just love her voice in that. And I actually find her stuff really accessible. She makes it sound like it could be really unachievable, but actually her keys are quite comfortable inside, like, especially within that film, actually, other than Shallow, like, is a proper, you know, high belter, but they're all just gorgeous songs. And this one in particular is actually something that, again, when I met Gav, we connected over, because he was like, oh, I love Star Is Born. I was like, what, do you? Okay, because I'm the musical theatre one, and, you know, music wasn't what we necessarily straight away connected on. I was the music person. He actually is really into film and stuff like that. So then this film kind of combines those two things together. And he's into music. It's just not as, you know, passionately driven as me, I guess. And this one is in my repertoire, really. It's a go-to for me, a go-to that I will have a lovely time belting out. And lyrically, it's just gorgeous.
0: Well, this is Lady Gaga and Always Remember Us This Way.

0: 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And my guest today is singer, songwriter, and there are so many other things she does. I can't list them all. Megan Sayer. So did you start singing training young?
1: Yeah, as young as you kind of can. I was at a theatre school, like a weekend theatre school, when I was, I think I started that when I was eight. You know, every day of the week I was going to dance lessons after school, tap, modern, jazz, ballet. Musical theatre was the absolute passion. And so I was doing group singing. And then luckily I had really supportive teachers around me who had a really, you know, solid idea of their own teaching practices, and no one that would teach me until I was about 10, 11. Because it is important, I think, to start at the right age, because we can't grab hold of it as an instrument. It's internal. And especially, you know, you're about to, in your teen years, go through puberty. And then as a girl, you get different hormones to boys. And it's just, you know, a world that you don't even nearly understand why that's even got anything to do with singing. Yeah, I started having private singing lessons when I was about 11. And I had them in different disciplines as well. So I had like a classical singing teacher that would do more like classical music, foreign language song, and musical theatre. And then I had like a contemporary teacher as well. I just went all in. I mean, I did. I wanted to go all in with it. And my parents facilitated it. So I was very, very lucky in that respect.
0: Do you think the classical training really had a big impact?
1: I think it kind of has a positive and, like, I'm not going to say negative, but it has kind of like a challenging impact, in the sense of, I try to believe you can sing anything you want to, but there are certain things that work with certain genres. And so what classical gave me was like an open sound, a fluidity through my whole entire range. I'd often have challenges of sounding older, because that kind of big operatic open sound, I'd have to be really careful of like my vibrato, because otherwise I'd suddenly sound like at the age of 15 in my 50s, and you're going, oh, it does all need to connect to one another, unless you want to do impersonations. But I think the grounding, particularly my teacher, Valerie Hoppe, I mean, that lady, I still go back to her now for like check-ins, and she's been with me through every time I've had vocal damage, because I have had vocal damage 4 times, and she just knows my instrument so well, and she's seen me through so many different phases. And to be honest, singing lessons aren't just singing lessons, they are like therapy sessions, because you have to get into more than just opening your mouth and note using. You know, there'd be days where the lyrics are particularly challenging because something had happened at school, or you're having like a bit of a confidence crisis about something else in your life, but it comes out during singing and working things out. And she was a massive impact on me and keeping me grounded. I've gone kind of slightly off piece here, I know, talking specifically That's about fine. Classical singing, but the impact on just anything and everything. And if I was ever giving myself a hard time, she would really hold me accountable, and had that kind of like really great balance of strict training that I respected, but also that kind of thing of going, you know, you're only human, so we work with what we've got on the day. And there's so many factors that we just can't control sometimes when we go to sing. So yeah, I'd say that it gave me a grounding in my training, like technically, but also just professionally as well.
0: And do you think you were able to blend all that together easily as a youngster?
1: I'd struggle at points, because I'd get pushed and pulled in different directions, in the sense of, one minute I'm wanting to sing like Etta James. I loved covering loads of Etta James. I'd rather go blind. And I had this kind of ability in my voice to do a lot of like growling, and which doesn't go well at all with classical stuff. And I know we'll probably touch on a bit of career stuff, but when I went and did cruise ships, like, my teacher was nervous about that, and nervous about the fact that you're having to jump from singing Valerie by Amy Winehouse to My Generation, or like Twist and Shout, and then suddenly into a ballad. There was a lot of, you know, that kind of nervousness around those conflicting genres and developing technique and muscles and all of that kind of stuff. So, yeah, you have to be explorative with the voice to find all this stuff out. And I gave myself a really hard time for a really long time at the fact that I'd had vocal damage. Vocal damage makes you feel like you're just not good at what you do, or there's no way you could be professional if you're damaged, and how could that happen, because I'm supposed to be, this is meant to be my thing. But sometimes there's just things that you just can't control. Sometimes it can even be a muscular biological thing that you were born with, that you just got to learn how to navigate differently to the next person.
0: It must be horrifying, isn't it?
1: Yeah, and it was, gosh, the first, I don't know whether I've told lots of people this story, but the first reason I got vocal damage, I was in the West End and I was 11 and singing these songs that, I mean, aren't particularly challenging now at all, but children's keys in musical theatre often sit just where that break point is, because it's energy and, like, you know, maybe we're doing different accents or different things. And I got vocal damage then, and it was as a byproduct of being told that we had to, you know, basically work harder and make sure we were singing loud enough. And if we didn't, then we could be in trouble. And it was like a fear thing. So at that time, I didn't know the severity of the vocal damage. And also, you have to be patient, which as an 11, 12-year-old, patience is still something you're very much learning.
0: Yeah.
1: And how to understand. But as I got into my adult years, the damage, the second bout of damage that I got when I was on a cruise ship, I mean, literally by, I've got video evidence of it, by the last gig, I mean, we did every day for 2.5 months minus two nights. Our, like, schedule was insane. And there's a video of me on the last night, and I'm jumping everything down the octave. I had nothing else left. I had no, couldn't get through a scale. My voice would just cut out. It would just literally not happen. And you're suddenly going, was that 2.5 months worth it? Yeah, it's scary.
0: You started teaching really younger than I would have ever expected. So tell us about that briefly.
1: Yeah, so I assisted at my theatre school. My mum actually started up, like, as part of the theatre school. The principal kind of, like, asked her to start up a little group for children that were, I think it was like 3 to 7 before they went to the main theatre school. So I would assist her. She'd play piano and I'd do, like, fun little singing exercises. And I was probably about, 15, 16 then, actually. Mm. And I'd just always been around the theatre school. And that's how a lot of people I know get into their initial bit of teaching. It's assisting, it's learning from others, it's watching. And then whilst being down here, I went and asked at the theatre workshop for, like, teaching positions and things like that. And I just found people that really trusted me and really saw potential in just that I was a good person, I think, as well. Because I always say this, I always say the anecdote of, you can be the best musician or singer in the world. I always use the analogy of Paul McCartney, just because he has been in one of the most famous bands in the world and plays the guitar, does not a good teacher make. I think it's that thing of, I've always had a passion of making everyone feel seen and heard when it comes to singing, and being able to kind of, like, nurture that in someone. And I actually think that's a teaching thing rather than a singing thing. Like, you know, like, I like helping people. I like being able to teach a skill and seeing people go, oh my God, I've got it. I get it. And that's the joy of it for me. I've always enjoyed that kind of nurture side.
0: So when did you start writing your own songs and then recording them?
1: Yeah, it's a weird one. I never would have considered myself a writer at all. Even though as a child, I definitely made up songs. And then as part of, like, my GCSE music, I had to write, like, there was a brief that I had to write to. So I wrote, like, a musical theatre song with lyrics, with everything. I did it out on piano. I only ever got to grade 2 piano and did my grade 6 theory because of singing. So I've kind of always had it stored there in the back of my mind to be able to write either technically from a theoretical point of view, or just kind of hum a tune, make up a tune. But probably quite harshly on myself, I wouldn't consider that I started writing until third year of university. Mm. But I always had the ability. I just loved singing so much. And musical theatre was such a passion of mine, playing someone else and being in the theatre, that I just didn't really sit and take the time. And it wasn't until I went to university I kind of thought, oh, I could create my own stuff, I guess. I've never been one of these people that's like, I must write. It must pour out of me. I've got, do you know what I mean? I just kind of, the outlet of singing was always enough. And now when I write, it comes out of, especially recently with time limits, like a song will come out of because I'm feeling something and I go, oh, that's an interesting idea.
0: You've also worked in the West End. So how did that come about? And what were you working on? What shows did you work on?
1: So I was in Chitty Chitty Bang Bang when it came to the West End for the first time at the Palladium. And I had an agent growing up. I don't really know how that, I guess it was because of my theatre school. I got an agent. I auditioned, got an agent. I wasn't like incredibly successful with it, I wouldn't say, because I was approaching the age of, you know, I was 11 when I was in Chitty. And then I became a teenager, got braces. And suddenly you're in this weird teenage point where the industry either hire adults to play younger because of licensing, or they're going really young. So I found it quite challenging. I've actually found diary entries of me writing about being in Chitty, and I got a 6-month contract. My parents would take me up on the train at first. I wasn't getting back home till 2 o'clock in the morning, because these were the days where you didn't have to live within the M25. I'd still get up, go to school the next day. I'd only miss like a half day of school every other week, because you had 3 teams that rotate it. And it was just the best time of my life. And they asked me to do another 6 months, and my parents said no. And I just got royally upset, had no understanding of why. But obviously now as an adult and as a parent, I completely understand why, because it took over our life. And both my sisters then had the same agent as me, and my youngest sister kind of progressed into filming and all of that kind of stuff as well. So it's kind of just always been in our family, really. I did loads of auditions. I queued up in the famous long line for Luna Lovegood when they were first ever making those films, and like, you know, turning up for various things. And it made me get a very thick skin. I like that kind of grounded me in this industry and life, I guess.
0: Yeah, now, definitely. The next track you've chosen, one of yours, is Take It Back. So why this one?
1: This, for me, is part of the EP. This was the title track of it. And it was really just a massive, scream into a pillow. I'd always written blues and soul. Love heavy stuff, because I do. I love love. But at this point, I was just ready to be a bit like, oh my gosh, I just need to let out some sass and some telling things straight and letting people interpret what they want from it. But I just also, the production on it, I just really love it. I just think that it, I heard it and I didn't think it was my song. And I was like, this is really cool.
0: Oh, that's exciting. That really is, isn't it?
1: Yeah, I really love it. I actually, yeah, it's a bop, I think. And I don't often get behind. It takes me a while to get behind my own stuff. But this one I really just felt confident in and just felt powerful when singing it, which was amazing.
0: Well, listen, I'm going to hear that. And this is from Megan Sayer, and it's Take It Back.
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0: 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My guest today is singer-songwriter Megan Sayer. Now, you went to study at BIM. Was that a really good experience?
1: It was an interesting experience, mainly because I'd been doing 2 years of drama school auditions. So like all your classics. I mean, I was doing straight acting, musical theatre and classical singing auditions. So I was used to what we were talking about before, that whole kind of like idea of rejection, having to really build yourself up. I knew I wasn't going to get through to RADA. I just was trying everywhere and kind of just soaking up that experience. But 2 years of it really got to me. And that is when my resilience dipped. And I just went, oh God, I can't do this anymore. I knew I wanted to move away from home and go and explore and do something and sing. So I did my BIM audition. It was just really funny because on the spot, they told me I got in. And I went, huh?
0: What? That's what's so bad.
1: Like, yeah. Drama schools have 4 rounds. Like, what's going on? And so it did make me a bit skeptical. I was like a bit, oh God, like, what does that say? I don't really know. And it was a good and a bad experience. I don't know, really. I'd say the experience of like the networking and moving to Brighton and the life experience was really good. To get a degree, you have to do the hard work and the written work. I didn't mind that. I'm quite nerdy, actually, sometimes when it comes to talking, as you probably can tell, when it comes to talking about subjects that I'm passionate about. And I made contacts there, which meant I got cruise ship contracts within my like the summer of my second year. And I kind of just did my own thing, really. I kept going home to see my singing teacher. I didn't really depart and put everything into that course. I knew that that was just that was a vehicle towards some things, but didn't let it be everything. Which I think across any course you're doing at uni, people have to realise. I think you kind of like, it can be really tempting when you do higher education to bubble yourself up and put a lot of pressure on that one thing and a lot of pressure on teachers, because I've now done the other side where I've been a teacher at a university. And you kind of think it's going to answer everything. And actually, at the end of the day, regardless of whether I'd gone to drama school or BIM or a different uni, no one opens golden gates at the end of it to your dream job. And especially when we're looking at self-employed world and performing world, there's not one job. It's not as easy as going, I'm now going to be a plumber.
0: Yeah.
1: And I'm not saying being a plumber is easy. I'm just saying you're training for a specific job role. So I always use that kind of quote of no golden gates, because you still have to work just as hard. And I think
0: both worked at Water Bear Teaching. And I think it's really interesting, because I've always thought through knowing you that, yes, you had like a full 360 degrees sort of professional life. And a lot of the students, it was all pulling it into that bubble. And so afterwards, when I was mentoring some of them, they were lost when they'd finished, you know. Totally agree with that. I mean, you say you got the cruise ships through a contact at BIM. So how often did you do that?
1: So I did 3 cruise contracts. I think they were 1 a year. So I did 1 in the summer of my second year. I think the second was in my summer of third year. And then I had one after I'd graduated. I can't remember the exact timings, but yeah, we were always the band that went on and covered the permanent band's holiday. So it was only ever 2.5 months, because I definitely couldn't have done 8.
0: How definitely did they? Could have done.
1: Yeah, I don't know. And the thing is the reason why I did 3 was because every time, I mean, the first one, it's a wonder I went back after 1, because honestly, my voice was really damaged. And I was going into third year of uni with a damaged voice and them having to really, you know, look out for what I was doing. But it's like that classic thing, isn't it? I just kind of was like, oh, but oh, rose tinted glasses, remembering it. It's great. You're out at sea. I'm dressing up every night, heels, sparkles. Oh, and then look, we're in Venice. Open your curtains. Like there is an allure to it. Absolutely. And I got my traveling itch scratched massively. I've never really been one to be passionate about to try and go backpacking or anything. But I saw so many different places. So that side of it, I just kind of was like, this is great. I mean, it wasn't a moneymaker for me because I was renting places back onshore whilst at uni. I had my house still, so it wasn't exactly going to be making me any money, but it was, I knew that and I just did it for the experience, I guess. Yeah.
0: So you sang at the Olympics. What was that
1: Yeah.
0: like? Because that
1: That
0: was
1: was
0: really
1: really.
0: unreal.
1: Yeah, that was really cool. That was such a random. I've done so many random jobs. It's and again, I was living in Brighton. I was second year of uni. I was commuting up, and we'd have these kind of two shift patterns. You'd either be like have to be up really early in the morning to be there for the daytime, or you'd be like opposite way round late into the night. And yeah, it was just at one of like the pop-up venues there as something that you could go and experience while you were waiting for events. And there was a lot of, I wasn't singing the whole time. There was a lot of that kind of like just audience interaction kind of stuff and having to have that high energy and all skills that I just think, you know, everything I've done has just kind of like added to something that I've needed along the line at some point. So it was really good fun. The atmosphere was great.
0: You do teach, as we've spoken about with me, one to one. What makes it the thing for you, one to one teaching?
1: I think the thing with one-to-one teaching for me, and there was a period where that was the majority of my work. Unfortunately, at the minute, it's a bit of a polar opposite, just while life is like recalibrating post baby. I love the journey of it for people. So the fact that you can actually tangibly see a development, and obviously as well, it has to have that commitment from both sides. So you have to kind of take it away and be able to be studious and know that 45 minutes a week is not going to fix something that you come to me wanting to fix. But it's sharing that passion, and there's good lessons and there's bad lessons, because you sometimes, you know, especially when you're looking at teaching younger voices and children, they want to kind of run before they can walk sometimes, and especially when you're up against all these incredible artists that are out at the moment that they're all listening to. But you know, I knew growing up there was a phase of people trying to sound like Britney. There's a reason I sing or sung, you know, in my early days the way I did, because I was watching Whitney Houston with like big open mouth set and like being inspired by those. So I think that's the thing, is it's something you can develop and you can see progression with, and it can make people making a noise and feeling confident to open their mouth and, you know, actually say something or sing something is pretty big, really. I think we don't give it enough credit of how exposing it is, how exposing even just speaking is, let alone actually then having to put a note to it and open up in a performance setting.
0: The next track you've chosen is from someone who certainly can open her mouth and belt it, and that's Cynthia Erivo. It's Hero. So why did you choose it?
1: This one is because this was what Auburn was born to. And I'd gotten a whole playlist for my whole experience of labour.
0: I
1: And it
0: can't believe
1: honestly,
0: that, Megan.
1: I know, it's the craziest collection of tracks you will ever see. Like, don't ask me. I mean, one minute you're doing it's on Vogue, and my midwives were actually like, oh, this is a great song. I think everyone was just trying to come in the room because my playlist was so good. But because I ended up having to have a C-section, when we went into the room, Gav handed over the phone and the playlist, probably I had it on shuffle. It was just absolute accident that this happened to be, and I vividly remember hearing her voice and then them saying obviously that our baby boy was there. So, and this just oh, it's just, I just love her voice, and I love this song in particular. This album in particular has lovely, lovely songs. There is one called Mama on there, but I had to go with the one that he was born to.
0: This is Cynthia Erivo and Hero.

0: 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And my guest today is the very multi-talented Megan Sayer. Now, we've talked about orbs, just delicious. How has motherhood changed your life and work, Megan?
1: How long do we have, Karen? Oh, it's the most incredible thing. It is, and I'm lucky. I'm so lucky. But it is, there's no amount of pre-stuff people can tell you to prepare you for what it's actually going to be like. And trust me, people want to tell you, and they will try to tell you. And I think I was a bit optimistic about myself. Like I'm a hard worker. I've had a job since I was like 13 years old. So I'm not a workaholic, though, I wouldn't say. I'm good at the balance, but I think I was optimistic about what I would be able to achieve once having a baby. And actually, weirdly, the first couple of weeks are crazy, but then you kind of settle into this, well, I've got a baby that can't really do much other than eat, sleep and poop. And you kind of go, hold on a minute, like, what is happening? What is happening to me? I suddenly don't have 1,000 places to be. The most important place is here in this one. So you kind of have this big identity crisis. I mean, it wasn't a crisis is a strong word, but you start to question identity and work out who you are. And then there's a big pressure on going, I want this baby to know who I am. I want Auburn to know who his mama is and that she's like fierce and got it all together. But there's just not enough time and space to do that necessarily. So work-wise for me, I'm very lucky that I still work at the Theatre Workshop, which is a company I've now worked technically there for like 11 years. And I started off just by self-employed teaching, but in 2024, I got employed there. So I work within, like, I do the day-to-day admin, which I'm actually really good at. I'm really good at actually being organized and emails and all that stuff. But I also get to manage some of their schools. So I get to be around kids all the time, which is the part of the teaching that I absolutely love. I love teaching adults as well, but I've always loved being around children. So having that as my day-to-day grind has just been incredible as well. And it's for a company I'm passionate about. So I'm very lucky in that sense. But when it comes to songwriting and like self-employed drive, it's been a weird up and down, I won't lie. It has been weird to try and find that motivation and work out what I've got the time and capacity for. I have a full-time job now, which is Auburn. Parenting is a full-time job. And even though we select it, we select to go down that journey of trying to be parents.

0: it doesn't make it easy. We none of us do it because it's easy.
1: We all know there's times when you just say, I just want this to stop. Could I just have an hour, please? Just an hour, you know.
0: Yeah, exactly. I think I'm still finding out what it's done to my work life, to be honest.
1: And you're, interestingly enough, in typical Meghan style, you're surrounded by all these babies and their carers. And so you think, I'm going to set up a music group for babies and their carers. I think that's really remarkable. Are you enjoying doing it?
0: I absolutely love teaching it. Honestly, it's probably one of the most enjoyable things that I've had in my career. I just love it. And I always knew that I was going to be, you know, passionate towards like exposing my children to music. Like Auburn was like kicking around in my tummy to various songs, and I was very like paying attention to what those were. And he was, you know, in my tummy while I was still teaching choir. So he has, you know, they say they hear so much from when you're carrying them. Then seeing his response to music or sounds once he's like, now he's here with us, the joy he gets and the excitement. I was like, oh my God, this is just electric. This is just, I'm addicted to this. So whether I have one child and their parent carer in the room or 10, it's just so worth it for me. And it came out of a place of wanting to provide something for people where they could just take 45 minutes off of themselves.
1: Yeah.
0: And even though they're still looking after their child or their grandchild or whoever it is that's looking after them, it's, you know, something for them. I'll be really open and honest. It's not been easy. It's not, it's hard work to try and get people to come along. Like, you know, and then things like the weather last week, I had to make the sensible decision to not go ahead in a heat wave. You're battling like hiring costs, which I'm very lucky. I've got a very supportive couple of venues. But when I was looking for venues, my gosh, like the business side of it, which when I then get to the end of my day and you're there with your child and I'm going, oh my gosh, actually, mentally, emotionally, hormonally, am I ready? Is this, it should this be my businesswoman era? I'm not so sure. And others do it, and I absolute credit to them. Please tell me how you do it, because there's just, you know, there's some days where it's hard to not let yourself take stuff personally, and then I have to put my mum hat on and go, people can't get out of the house some days. People cannot with their baby, and you've been there and you've done that. A toddler might decide to throw a strop, or you've got a baby in the car having it like a tummy explosion. Like you just cannot control those factors.
1: Yes.
0: And so there's so much of it that it's just a very different style of business to anything that I've done before, because with adults, it's just so different. But I absolutely love it. And I want to stay driven and motivated with it and keep it going and just try and really get exposure to it so that I can keep running it. Because it doesn't need to be like, you know, my big gazillionaire business. Yeah. I just want people to come and have a happy time and a lovely time. That's what I'm passionate about.
1: Which is what you're doing with the choir as well, isn't it?
0: Yes. So City of Stars, again, is just like the joy of my week. I'm very lucky. It's lovely having these conversations because it just reaffirms to you how much there is that I love what I do. And City of Stars, I joined Candy, who I ended up knowing from Waterbear as well, reached out to me because she knew how much of a musical theatre nerd I was, reached out to me, and I started the Tuesday night Central Hove Choir back in 2023. And we started with 8 people. We weren't actually in Central Hove then either. We were over near Hove Park kind of area. It's a bit further out. But it's an advanced musical theatre choir. So for me, I get to dust off all my musical theory knowledge. We work with sheet music, a live pianist at every rehearsal, 2 hours of 3 to 5, even more sometimes, part harmony musical theatre songs. And it's just great fun. They're just such a wonderful bunch of people.
1: I'm really pleased that the balance you've got there is just brilliant. How can people find out what you're up to. Where's the best place to go?
0: So centralized is probably my Instagram page, which is Megan_Sayer. And then I've got a link in my bio there with like everything that I do. So all my Raising Voices classes, which is the baby singing and music group, City of Stars Choir, and then all of my music for baby and little ones singing and music. It's Raising Voices classes on Instagram. Instagram's the central place. I don't have enough time to do all of them. Instagram's probably Instagram's probably my best one. And Facebook, I'm on Facebook as well.
1: Well, it's our last track of the show, and it's one of yours, Vienna. Why did you choose that one for us?
0: So I did a whole covers album where I actually played the piano and sang, which again was like a big old feat for me, because I was like, I'm definitely not good enough at piano to like fully do this. And this album led me to do a gig where I just played piano and sang, and built my confidence up there. I did a few gigs actually. And Billy Joel is one of my favorites anyway. And Vienna, for me, the opening lyric is something I just have to really remind myself of all the time. Slow down, you crazy child. And I just think I do have to remind myself to slow down sometimes. In so many areas of my life, I'm always up for what's next, and sometimes we just have to bring it back and be in the moment. And I think especially as a parent or a carer or someone that has a dependable, you do just have to remember to kind of like, whew, bring it back, centralise. And what a great opening line. There's some brilliant lines in this song.
1: You know, he's such an amazing songwriter. Mm-hmm. He really is.
0: Absolutely.
1: I forget how good he is, and then I see something or see an interview with him, and it's like, my God, he just is. Because when you see the lyrics mm-hmm. on the page as well as listening to them, it's like, he is astonishing.
0: Mm. Yeah, absolutely.
1: Talking of astonishing, you are astonishing. Thank you.
0: Thank you.
1: 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And as you've gathered, my guest today has been singer-songwriter and all-round superstar Megan Sayer. So thank you to her for joining us today. And also to you, listener, for being with us. And I hope you'll tune back in next month. Going out of the show now with Vienna by Megan Sayer.

So a very warm welcome. And you're listening to Slipstream Worldwide Beats. My name's Mark Johnson. I'm with you here for 2 hours, 1 till 3, live every Saturday.

special show today. Very, very busy. So we're going to be looking at next weekend's Love Supreme Jazz Festival. So I'm just going to play you a few tracks that I recommend and bands I recommend. And then around about two-ish, or halfway through the show, depending on what time you're listening, we'll be speaking to Jules from the Four Ha Festival. Foro or Foro by the Sea.

So I'm just going to pick around about three artists from each day. It starts on Friday. 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

So it's very easy to get to from Brighton. You can get a bus from the station to Glynde, or you can get a train, and I think you can get a bus up the hill. If not, you have to walk. It's about a 5-minute walk. Plenty of parking. Trains from London, of course, down to Lewes and Brighton.

So on the Friday, we got Cocoroco. I'm going to play a track from them. I really, really like that band. And taking jazz into the Afrobeat vibe. And I'm going to have a nice chill track from them to start with. It's from the album Could We Be More. And this track is called The Age of Ascent.

nice and chilled for a very, very warm day again. 27th of June, 1 week before Love Supreme. Welcome to the show. Feel free to get in contact. The email is Marky with a Y, Marky Mark Johnson at AOL.com.

Lovely stuff. Coco Roco. Taken from the album Could We Be More? They'll be on Love Supreme's Friday set. And another track from them right now. The track is called Three Piece Suite featuring Ezekiel.

Great stuff. So Friday is very much, I would say, a great sampler of British jazz, UK jazz. A great showcase, and someone really looking forward to seeing is Moses Boyd. And we got a track right now, Stranger Than Fiction, from the album Dark Matter. You are listening to Slipstream Worldwide Beats. My name's Mark Johnson. I'm with you here 1 till 3 every Saturday. Unless something happens. good shouts to the camping lads. Last weekend, I'll do the names a little later.

absolutely in a class of its own. Moses Boyd,

0: So, other artists of note on the Friday. I'm not going to go through the whole list. But of course, Ezra Collective headlining. Track coming up. A couple of tracks from them very shortly. Luke Una is DJing in the blue and green tent.
1: Yeah, all right there. Luke Una here, yeah.
0: And the New Generation Jazz Big Band. We had them on the show, didn't we, a while back?

DJ Pee Wee, aka Anderson Park. And the rest, dear listener, is up to you. 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

Lovely stuff. Lovely, lovely stuff. And you're listening to Radio Reverb 97.2. This is from the Ezra Collective featuring Zara McFarlane. With a track called I Have a God.

So it's the Ezra Collective with great vocals there from Zara McFarlane. Hopefully, fingers crossed, she might turn up on the night. So we're going to move over to Saturday now, and something to look forward to very much is Esperanza Spalding.

0: Yeah, it's going to be great. You never get the same gig. A really, really broad selection of sounds from Esperanza Spalding. And that track is You Have to Dance. So on the Saturday, the headliner is Loyal Carner. Jelly Ngonda is playing, really fantastic singer. We're going to have a couple of tracks from him very shortly. The Temptations and the Four Tops. I never thought I'd live so long, you know? Courtney Pine, Bill Frisell. Loose Ends. Light of the World. Amongst others. And this is Jelin Ngonda. And Kofi Stone.
1: Every time the moon and stars.
0: And Bod's playing music. Playing records. Root Roy and Colleen Cosmo.

four artists on the Saturday. Joe Webb Trio. Tim Garcia. And the Tomorrow's Warriors Junior Band. So, Stars of the Future.

So, Jalen and Gonda. So on the Sunday, I'm looking forward to seeing Maze with a track in the background before I let go.

So in the background, a track from Maze. Who, as I say, will be playing on the Sunday. Tony Monrell and Natalie Williams' Soul Family is well worth a look at. Always a great, great party atmosphere. Especially the late show. Lovely stuff. A band that caught my eye, they're called the Free Nationals. I don't know anything about them, but here we go. And then coming up after this, I kid you not, Sister Sledge.

I might hang around for this. Sister Sledge. Yeah, I love singing along. We're all American girls. I love it. And we love the life that we lead. So the headliners for Sunday is De La Soul, a full band. Gabrielle. Sister Sledge, Samara Joy, Maze. We're reaching out. Horsemeat Disco. The One World Jazz Orchestra, who appeared on this show, or their conductor did, a few weeks back when the festival was on. You better get this straight. Robert Louis and a few others, all to play for. So don't forget, coming up in about 10 minutes or so, Jules from Fohor by the Sea will be here. Hear what we say, know what we mean. Be on my best behaviour, I promise.

So that's it, just a few picks of Love Supreme action. Taking place at Glynde, of course, next weekend. As I say, easy to get to. You can get a bus from... there's a shuttle bus from Brighton Station and trains to Lewes and Glynde. And plenty of parking. So there you go. I'll see you there. I'll be the one in the hat. Right, in the background, Marcus Barley. With a remix of Power Ride. And now we're going to be chatting to Jules very soon. Well, 5 minutes or so.

Yeah, lovely stuff. Marcus Valle. With a reworking of the track Power Ride. So I don't know if you can remember, dear listener. So a year ago, we talked about the... I'm going to do the English pronunciation first, and then we'll take it from there. Foro by the sea. So it's actually pronounced Foha. And we're going to be chatting to Jules very soon. Again, she's welcome back. She's welcome anytime. We're going to kick off with a track just to get you in the mood for some Foha. Reliably informed. The artist is called Sara Lepe. And that's coming up very shortly.

don't forget, of course, you can get in contact. It's Marky with a Y, markymarkjohnson@aol.com. 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There is a bit of a delay, and this programme does get repeated on Wednesday mornings at 11 and Fridays at midday.

0: So this style of music, if you're not aware, is called, well, it's pronounced foro, but it's actually pronounced, or it's pronounced in English foro, and it's actually properly pronounced as foho. And my guest this week is Jules. How are you?
1: Yeah, I'm really good, thank you.
0: Jules, your second visit here.
1: Yes.
0: And you spoke about the festival last year. How did it go?
1: It was absolutely fantastic. Well, it went well because we're doing it again.
0: Yeah.
1: So it definitely went well. Really good turnout. Some fantastic dancers came.
0: Yeah.
1: Some amazing live bands, DJs, teachers, and everyone had a really great time.
0: Lovely stuff.
1: Yeah.
0: And the weather and everything, is it dependent on whether if you're dancing outside? Is it because some of it takes place at the bandstand, I believe?
1: Yeah, so we've got two nights at the bandstand, and because the bandstand is sheltered,
0: yeah,
1: the worst thing is a little bit of wind. But to be honest, we dance all the way through the summer, so we're all quite used to it.
0: Yeah,
1: and Brazilians dance anywhere, so they really won't mind. And then the rest, we've got a Saturday afternoon outside in a field, which, worst case, you know, if it was to rain, I'm sure it won't. It's July, let's think positively, but it's all pretty much mostly indoors, so we'll be all right.
0: That's great. We're going to talk about the actual sort of details of the venues and things a little later after the next track. But foho, to the uneducated.
1: Yes.
0: Brazil is not just samba and bossa nova, I can assure you.
1: This is very true.
0: This is the music is from the arid lands of the northeastern region of Brazil.
1: Yes.
0: And it's very much like a foho, really, is like a generic term for just enjoyment and social and partner dancing and a social gathering, isn't it, really? More of a generic sort of...
1: Yeah, foho actually means for all, and it encompasses many things, not just dancing. So foho encompasses music, different types of music, there's many different styles. There's a foho sort of fashion trend, there's, you know, the rhythms. It's a whole cultural movement that Brazil really celebrates all around, and it's just incredible that it's spread so worldwide now.
0: Yeah.
1: Yeah.
0: And it's a fashion trend.
1: There's a lot of people that wear foho clothes. There's foho food, foho music, dance. It's quite a big movement.
0: Wow. Mm-hmm. Wow. So the traditional instruments are often the sort of three instruments.
1: Yeah.
0: The accordion, which I've got written down, is called the sanfona.
1: Yeah.
0: Zabumba.
1: Yeah, big drum.
0: Large drum, keeping the old rhythm going, and that metal triangle.
1: The triangle.
0: Which... adds the bright and rhythmic high end. when I was at school, I did music, and I wasn't particularly very good at it. And they used to give us triangles as like, you know, the sort of one in the corner, just give them a triangle and keep them quiet. But that's the real key.
1: It's surprisingly difficult. Yeah. The amount of friends of mine that play the triangle and have given it to me to give it a go, it's actually surprisingly difficult to find a good rhythm.
0: Why do you think that it's not quite as well known as, say, bossa nova or samba?
1: It's getting there. I mean, it's been going for generations, foho. Yeah. You know, children dance foho, grandparents dance foho. It's widely spread in Brazil. Why it's not as known, I can't answer that, but it's definitely... In smaller countries, in remote countries now, people are dancing it. There's communities popping up everywhere.
0: Fabulous.
1: Yeah. I'm really happy about.
0: Fantastic.

0: also, to those that are not particularly good dancers, it's still going to be okay to go along as a beginner.
1: So we've got plenty of beginner workshops at the festival. So we have a beginner's class every day. And there's also a beginner's class at the beginning of each party. So if you've got two left feet, which most people look at me and go, I've got two left feet, I can't come along. I say, well, there's something for everyone. You know, there's different levels. Different teachers are teaching different levels. And it's a very, very inclusive dance. You don't have to bring a partner. There's always lots of people to dance with. And you basically dance. You're a leader or you're a follower.
0: So it says here, a partner dance, emphasising connection and fun over rigid competitive technique.
1: It's not...
0: embrace. It says the embrace. Partners dance in a connected and semi-closed embrace, shifting their weight together. And the footwork is basic and simple, consisting of two steps to the left and two steps to the right. Is that the basic kind of... Because that's the sort of dancing I'm into,
1: Well, then you can come along. Then you've just sold it to yourself.
0: And then the styles, of course, for Universitario, you know, it's more turns and body movements.
1: That's the one we do. So there's lots of different styles. That's the one that we teach here. So we have weekly lessons and we teach that style. There's lots of different rhythms in the music. So there's slow, it's called shot. There's arrastape. There's shishado. There's cacao. There's not cacao. That's the type of chocolate. There's cocoa. There's baiao. Lots of different styles of music. And anyone who can or can't dance will find some sort of enjoyment in the different types of rhythm of the music.

0: Really catchy. It's kind of really infectious.
1: It's one of my favourite songs.
0: Yeah,
1: I love that song so much. Todo mundo tá relando, você fica sem relar. Aproveita o
0: relabucho, maricota, vem cá. Meu relo, você relar. Elino Juliao.
1: Yeah, good job.
0: Yeah. Zico Baleo. Lovely stuff.
1: Yeah.
0: So, what kind of age group? Is it broad range of ages?
1: It's a broad range of ages.
0: Yeah.
1: I mean, in our community, the youngest is actually my daughter, who's 14.
0: Right.
1: And then we have, I would say the average age is probably 40 plus.
0: Yeah.
1: Then there's quite a few 60 plus, you know.
0: Yeah.
1: Like I say, in Brazil, it's danced by all ages.
0: Mm.
1: And it's, well, you know, anyone's welcome.
0: Nice.
1: Yeah.
0: Lovely stuff. So tell us about some of the events that are taking place. I've just got to remind you, dear listener, it's taking place the weekend of the 16th, 17th, 18th, 19th of July, that weekend. So it's Thursday, Friday, Saturday and Sunday. And it's going to be an absolute fantastic thing. And we're going to give out all the details on the website a little later, forrowbythesea.co.uk, but we'll give those details out more a bit later. Tell us about some of the artists and teachers.
1: Yeah, so we've got teachers that, so like I say, we have workshops every day.
0: Yeah, which take place.
1: So the first workshop is on the welcome party on the Thursday night, and that's taught by our local teachers, Marjorie and Hobson.
0: Right.
1: So they teach our lessons, and they're teaching a beginner's lesson on the Thursday night.
0: Yeah.
1: Then on the Friday, we have our guest teachers that are all coming from Europe, all around Europe. We've got an incredible teacher from London as well, Cesar, and Clayton and Dennis. And then we've got Bruna and Jana. And they're all teaching different levels, and that will be throughout Friday afternoon, Saturday afternoon and Sunday afternoon.
0: So the very first welcome thing, where is that taking place?
1: On the bandstand.
0: On the bandstand.
1: Yes.
0: Oh,
1: it's amazing to dance. If you've never danced on the bandstand, it's quite something.
0: Yeah, great.
1: Yeah.
0: Absolutely perfect. And then the other venues?
1: So then on the Friday, we have our workshops happening at Brighton Girls School in the afternoon, and we have our party at Basvic Sixth Form College.
0: Yeah.
1: And then Saturday and Sunday we have our workshops in the afternoon at Brunswick School, and then in the evening we have on Saturday night at Bright Elm, and Sunday night we're back at the bandstand to close the whole festival.

0: So with the DJs and some of the bands, the DJs.
1: We've got five DJs.
0: Yeah.
1: Again, all coming from different places. We've got a DJ coming over from Italy, DJ Marinez. We've got DJ Papini, who's our local resident DJ, who's my partner that I run Far by the Sea with.
0: Yeah.
1: We've got DJ Sangeem that came last year for the festival.
0: Yeah.
1: DJ Ketlin, and they're all coming. And then we've got live bands. We've got Bella Du and Leo Di Mola. We've got Maurizio di Uhesi Fian Trio. And we've got Tudo Bem. And
0: all
1: those
0: right.
1: are the live bands.
0: Excellent.
1: Yeah.
0: I'm just sort of in my head, I think, and I don't know, probably a lot of people would do this, but comparing it to kind of salsa.
1: Mm-hmm.
0: You know, when you join a salsa class.
1: I do.
0: I found that quite a little bit awkward, really. So
1: okay.
0: I was treading on people's feet, and it's all a bit, you know. Are there certain similarities, do you think? Or,
1: to treading on people's feet?
0: is it a lot kind of a looser feel, really?
1: It's similar in that it's a partner dance.
0: Yeah.
1: You can certainly tread on people's feet in Fahot.
0: If you want to.
1: If you want to, yeah. If you don't want to, you can do your best to not. And it's, I prefer it. I danced salsa for 5 years.
0: Yeah.
1: I also danced tango for 5 years. And Fahot, for me, is definitely the best.
0: Right.
1: Just in terms of the community, the joy,
0: the
1: types of people it attracts, I would say,
0: is
1: just an all-over more relaxing and joyful experience than dancing salsa. Or anything else that I've done.
0: And how long did you say you've been dancing?
1: I've been dancing about 10 years, maybe even more, and I've run this community for Hall by the Sea for about 2.5 years now.
0: Yeah, there's a big Portuguese and Brazilian community in Brighton, isn't there?
1: Yeah,
0: I'm surprised.
1: Yeah, are you?
0: I was surprised when I learned that.
1: Right.
0: But I learnt it, actually, funnily enough, through... I played at the Kemp Town Carnival, and then suddenly more and more... Brazilians were appearing. I think it's because I was playing a load of Brazilian music.
1: Right, and, right. Oh, they appear from nowhere.
0: And, you know, and then they sort of introduced me to different people. And then I realised that, you know, there's such a big community. It's great.
1: Yeah.
0: Yeah, really good.
1: Yeah. Yeah, Brazilians are everywhere. Once when you think about Brazilian, it's like if you think about a yellow car, you see them everywhere.
0: Yeah.
1: It's a little bit like that. They come
0: like
1: out of the woodwork.
0: A yellow football shirt.
1: Exactly.
0: Now, I absolutely love this track. It's Tom Olivier. Playing this morning.
1: Oh, yeah.
0: Poncho de Viola.
1: Mm-hmm. Nice, well done.
0: It's got a real groove to it, dear listener.

0: 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And if you've got a smart speaker, play Radio Reverb if you know what's good for you. Right, Jules is here from Foro. I have to say Foro by the Sea, but it's actually Foro by the Sea. Foro is F-O-R-R-O by the Sea. That's all one word, .co.uk, and that gives you a lot of the details about the festival and the benefits of Foro.
1: Yeah,
0: you're going to tell us.
1: Yes, there's a huge amount of benefits of Foro. So it's one of those things where you can come stressed or anxious or feeling quite rubbish about your day, turn up at Foro, have a few dances and feel incredible. Mm. The benefits for, you know, mental health and physical health are just, there's a long list of them, which is what I advocate, because in my own work, I'm a well-being and mindset coach, and I help people to sort of untangle what lies beneath their habits and their choices. Yeah. And a lot of people are very affected by their lifestyle choices and their you know, the things that they can't stop doing. They don't know why they're doing it and they can't stop. And things like dance, I really advocate as a good thing to release, you know, tension in your body and change your state. And many people say they really value the Monday nights that we do every week, where they come and they feel a stress and they leave feeling 100 times
0: kind
1: better.
0: Kind of reset.
1: A good start to the week.
0: Mm-hmm. Excellent stuff. So we mentioned the different venues. And there's a particular venue on the Saturday afternoon, which is ideal for...
1: Yeah, on the Saturday afternoon. So we're doing the workshops at Brunswick Primary School. But on the Saturday afternoon, for anyone that doesn't take part in the workshops, we've got food stalls and we've got live music and we've got dancing outside in the field. So it's really family friendly. Yeah. And it's from 1 till 5 on the Saturday. And there's, you know, availability for anyone to just come for that Saturday afternoon if they don't want to do a party in the evening. So we've tried to make it as inclusive as possible for people who would love to come, but perhaps they've got children that they don't want to leave behind.
0: That's a good mm-hmm. way just to sort of dip your toe in the Foro.
1: You dip your toe into Foro by the Sea, even though it's in the field. Foro in the field that day.
0: And so you can buy a full weekend pass, or you can just pay for different events or evenings.
1: Exactly. We have a full festival pass, which starts on the Thursday night and goes on to the Sunday night, which includes all workshops and parties, or you can just come for a party, a workshop afternoon, or the Saturday afternoon.
0: Yeah.
1: Yeah, there's something for everyone.
0: Brilliant. Mm-hmm.

0: Right, so, Jules, thank you so much for coming in. We're just going to read out the website again. It's pronounced, or it's spelt, Foro, F-O-R-R-O, by the sea, .co.uk, but it's actually pronounced for hot. And dear listener, you will not regret this. It will change your life.
1: I agree.
0: So we'll see you next year then.
1: Thank you so much.
0: Yeah,
1: I actually hope to see you at the festival.
0: I will try my best.
1: Yes,
0: my very best. And it's on the 16th to the 19th of July.
1: Exactly. Thanks so much for having me.
0: Yeah, and thanks for suggesting this great music.
1: Mm-hmm. It's good, isn't it?
0: That's going to be a regular old Ton Olivier, definitely.
1: There you go.
0: Thank you, Jules.
1: Thank you.
0: See you next time.
1: Thank you.

So big thanks to Jules for coming in. And I think she's going to come back in October-ish to talk about her work, the kind of health and well-being side of things.

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RadioReverb.com, DAB Plus in the Brighton and Hove area, and also on TuneIn Radio. And we're going to head up now to some Brooklyn Bossa. This is new out on the Jazz Rooms label. Paul Murphy's label, of course. Ahmed Sarour. In the background, a brief snippet of Azimuth Jazz Carnival.

New music from Lucas Santana. And I mentioned earlier that Lucuna was playing, and this appears on Soul Cultura Volume 2. Nice track. Courtney Pine did a version of this, of course, and he's playing A Love Supreme as well. So it kind of ties it all together, doesn't it? See what I did there?

just had a message. Just had a message in. Where has all the rosé gone? Well, I don't know, but it was a warm week.

A music from Poland. To set Imperial. Great stuff. Great.

that set Imperial from Poland and Czech, the album, which is called Primat.

Rupi Edwards, 1974. Widely acknowledged as the first kind of dub record that got into the charts and had some commercial success. Rupi Edwards, I think he's passed away a few weeks back, sadly.

So we have just had 3 days of extreme heat, red heat warnings. I suppose if you listen to a repeat, it won't make any sense. What's he on about? It's raining outside. It's freezing. You can guarantee it's going to rain next weekend at the Love Supreme Jazz Festival. But again, if you're listening to a repeat, it might not have rained last weekend. If you see what I mean. Hey ho, hey ho, hey ho.

So, we are coming towards the end of the programme. Thanks very much for listening. It's been a real privilege and a real pleasure, as always. I'll see you next time. Not here next week. Love Supreme's on. And if you're not going to Love Supreme, you could just put a radio show on, couldn't you, and pretend you're there. LoveSupremeFestival.com is the website. And thanks very much to Jules for coming in. If you go to Foro, F-O-R-R-O, by the sea, all one word, forobythesea.co.uk, and you'll find out all the details about the Foha Festival in July. Weekend of the 16th, 17th, 18th and 19th. Right, that's just about it from me. Good luck to England, and we'll see you in a couple of weeks, I guess.

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And remember, turn your back on the hate. 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

0: 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And we are the UK's only regular...
1: Don't do that to platform. Never heard of that.
0: What?
1: What's that?
0: What?
1: A smart speaker.
0: You're like, I wasn't going to use names, but you know those speakers that you shout out things to, like Google, Alexa, Siri, put on.
1: Okay.
0: Is that not a smart speaker?
1: I guess it is, yeah.
0: Yeah, you're just
1: being patronising. You can also say we're on car stereos and that sort of thing, then.
0: People say smart speaker. I've heard them, Ruben. Anyway, we are the UK's only regular mum and son radio presenter team. And, yeah, Ruben tells me off when I say things that sound like an old person. And I tell him off when he says things that are just daft. So, anyway, this special show is we're playing film songs. Songs featured in films, but not specifically part of the score, not written especially. Especially for the film, so that we kicked off with Dawning of New Era, the specials, and that's from the film Ali in Ava, which I think came out in 2021, directed by Cleo Barnard, who directed The Arbor about Andrea Dunbar. I don't think I've seen that many Cleo Barnard films, but I like her style, and I really like that film. And that film Ali in Ava, for those who haven't seen it, has got a particularly great soundtrack, a really great soundtrack. So yeah, if even if you don't like the film, you will enjoy the soundtrack. I like the film though. Ruben, over to you.
1: This is from Taxi Driver, Jackson Brown, Late for the Sky.

0: That's Jackson Browne's Late for the Sky, used in a very evocative scene in Taxi Driver. I thought I'd start with a Scorsese film, because I guess he...
1: It's one of the masters.
0: One of the masters. He almost kind of invented the modern soundtrack, as we know it, in that sense.
1: Would you say so?
0: Well, he really popularised the way that we do it now, yeah, definitely. Especially in that film and in a couple of other earlier films, like Mean Street. I think when Sympathy for the Devil comes on in Mean Street, that's like, what... Like, it's like an American independence, and we're like reclaiming pop music to be used in soundtracks like that. I mean, and people did it in the 60s as well, but
1: yeah.
0: It really,
1: yeah. And early 70s. I mean, things,
0: yeah,
1: like
0: that is early 70s.
1: Taxi Driver.
0: No, Mean Streets.
1: Oh, Mean Streets. Okay, all right. All right, let's not get into like debating, because I know far less.
0: No, I guess there's less. Like,
1: there's things I was thinking of, like some of the blaxploitation films.
0: Yeah, those
1: were
0: early 70s.
1: Yeah,
0: that's,
1: yeah,
0: true,
1: like,
0: yeah,
1: like Shaft and some,
0: yeah,
1: of the others,
0: yeah,
1: you know,
0: they were
1: which
0: really
1: had great...
0: inspired by each other, I think, those,
1: yeah,
0: two.
1: Which
0: and
1: had
0: like
1: amazing
0: the,
1: soundtracks.
0: The best early one is Richard Lester's Hard Day's Night. That was one of the first things to use a soundtrack.
1: Oh,
0: that,
1: yeah,
0: was
1: great. Yeah, that kind, rather than a score.
0: Exactly, yeah.
1: Yeah, yeah. I'm going to play something from 24 Hour Party People, but not one of the most obvious tracks. I mean, that's a really great soundtrack. I'm going to play the Durruti Column, and Otis, and the Durruti Column were one of the first bands signed by Factory Records, so, yeah, quite pivotal in that whole Manchester scene. And, yeah, Otis.

That was the Durity column from 24-Hour Party People. Well, not from, but used in 24-Hour Party People. That song's called Otis. We are the Ruben and Sharon Show, live on Radio Reverb, 97.2 FM, online and on DAB. We are playing songs from films today, and this is used in one of my favourite films, Tony Scott's Deja Vu, which is a brilliant little action film. All big Vertigo reference. Yeah, it's a great film with Denzel Washington in it. And they use this song at the start and the end, and it's brilliant. This is the Beach Boys and Don't Worry Baby.

0: That is The Beach Boys and Don't Worry Baby. We're doing songs in films this week on The Ruben and Sharon Show, and that is used in one of my favourite films, Tony Scott's Deja Vu with Denzel Washington.
1: I don't think I've seen that one, Ruben. I'll add it to my list of films to watch.
0: It's great. It's a great action film, though, so you might not like it.
1: Oh, yeah. Okay, I do like some action films, I think.
0: They've got a very clever sci-fi element. It's a very moving love story.
1: Okay, maybe one of those three will appeal to me. 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Playing out from London Road, the Open Market in Brighton, but playing out across the South Coast and beyond via the internet, wherever you are. We are Ruben and Sharon, the UK's only Mum and Son radio presenter team. Yeah, and as Ruben said, we're playing songs from films. I'm going to play something from one of the Small Axe films. Did you watch the Small Axe films, Ruben?
0: I watched some of them.
1: Did you see?
0: I watched this one.
1: Did you? Alex Wheatle.
0: No, I didn't watch this one.
1: Okay, well, this was Alex Wheatle, who... Alex Wheatle's a writer, actually, and I sort of know him a little bit. But it was based on his life and him and the sound systems of the early 70s and 80s in London. And this is a great track. It takes me back to the early 80s in Birmingham as well, and those sound systems around where I grew up. And this is War in a Babylon, Max Romeo and Lee Scratch Perry from the Small Axe, Steve McQueen's Small Axe series.

0: Max Romeo and Lee Scratch Perry and War in a Babylon from the Steve McQueen Small Axe series, specifically the Alex Wheatle film. And we're playing songs from films.
1: We are, yeah. This next song is used in one of my favourite montages.
0: that an actual film, though?
1: Yeah, it's in a film. It's in a good montage of a film. This is used in Richard Linklater's School of Rock, one of my favourite films, to be fair.
0: One of mine too, Ruben. I think that's where we converge.
1: This is the Ramones, and this is like used in one of the scenes where Jack Black is teaching them all about music history. It's very funny. This is Bonzo Goes to Bitburg.

0: We're playing songs used in film soundtracks on the Ruben and Sharon show, and that is Bonzo Goes to Bitburg by the Ramones, used in School of Rock. It's probably used in other things as well, but I know it from School of Rock.
1: Yeah, no, it's great. It's a great song. It's a great film. It does instantly, as you were saying off air, it does just make you feel happy, that song.
0: Even though it's really depressing.
1: I know, but there's just the Ramones energy about it, which is great, and yeah, it's good to be happy. What am I playing? Oh, I know what I'm playing. I'm playing something from inside Llewyn Davis. The Coen Brothers film, which I particularly like because I like that whole early 60s folk music kind of scene and that kind of, yeah, everything about that. I find it interesting and, yeah. And I like the music in this film. Have you seen this film, Ruben? I can't remember.
0: No, I've not seen this film, actually.
1: Oh, okay. I watched it with your twin brother then, Millen. And I've seen it a couple of times. I really like it. I think you would love this film, Ruben.
0: Yeah, I've always meant to watch it. Yeah, never got around to it. Yeah. I've seen most of their other films.
1: Yeah, no, it's a great film. I'm going to play Dave Von Ronk's Green Green Rocky Road. I'm not sure whether his original is actually featured in the film, but the song is featured in the film quite a lot. And I can't remember whether the character's sort of based on him or Bob Dylan or a bit of a...
0: I think an amalgamation, right?
1: An amalgamation of them both. But it's a great film anyway, and another brilliant soundtrack. And this is
0: you
1: Green.
0: Can have the Oscar Isaac version from the film if you'd prefer.
1: No, I want the David Von Ronk okay. version.
0: I think that might be cheating.
1: No, it's not, because it's about the song. It's not about written specially for the film business thing. This is Dave Von Ronk's Green Green Rocky Road.

0: Dave Von Ronk and Green Green Rocky Road from Inside Llewyn Davies, the Coen Brothers from, I can't remember what year that was.
1: 2013, I'd guess.
0: Oh, okay. Well, I can't remember, but I'll go with you, Ruben. You're an expert.
1: Not really.
0: Well, we're playing songs from films, songs that kind of feature quite prominently in films, almost help define the soundtrack of that film in some way, and inevitably there's some of our favourite films that I'm thinking, although not all of them, I have to say. What is your favourite film, Ruben?
1: My favourite film?
0: I know, that's a stupid question, isn't it? What's your favourite film that you've seen in the last 5 years?
1: Well, that's still a stupid question. My favourite film is, I already told you, School of Rock.
0: Oh, yeah, okay, all right, fair enough. What are you playing then?
1: I am going to play, this is from Greg Araki's The Doom Generation, which is a great film, but this is an even better song, I think. This is Slow Dive and Alison.

0: the Sacred Heart.
1: Like April, September and November, it has 30 days.
2: Named after the ancient Roman goddess Juno.
0: Equates to the month of Lunus in the original Roman calendar.
3: The 1st of June.
2: The start of meteorological summer in the Northern Hemisphere.
4: The start of meteorological winter in the Southern Hemisphere.
0: In the Arctic poles,
1: the midnight sun
3: can be observed.
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1: To formally identify a suspect.
2: Easygoing driver for VIPs.
3: Personality traits.
2: Happy retail worker.
1: What happened?
0: Steal Anna's wallet.
2: Bipolar.
1: Bookseller.
2: Loud.
1: Was just hired on the spot.
2: Organised.
3: Annoyed kids at work.
0: But Andy killed all the fish by accident.
1: Melodramatic.
2: Science nerd.
1: Always hinting at something in his speech.
3: Ambition.
2: Mischievous.
0: So you've gone livid and grieving.
1: Leo is actually a detective.
3: True crime podcaster.
2: Unbothered.
1: Undercover.
2: Guilty.
0: You don't care for the theatre.
3: Tenacious.
1: Leo is a spy.
2: Trying to weasel out of conversation.
3: Clumsy.
1: B is shocked.
0: You'd rather stay at home and watch Corrie.
3: A really nice guy, but he forgets to think of others before himself.
2: Disorderly.
0: You've just informed your daughter that you've taken your mother.
1: Evil spy leader.
2: Manic.
3: But struggles to communicate feelings.
0: Her beloved grandmother.
1: Intention to regain control.
2: Jess has killed someone.
3: Teacher.
1: Personality trait. Vicious.
2: Works from home.
0: Off of life support.
3: Argument before.
1: Controlling.
0: Andy struggles with money.
2: Distract him from the phone.
3: Becoming a pop musician.
0: He really wants to go and get drunk.
1: You've just found out.
3: Evil spy leader.
1: She knows the truth.
0: A children's birthday party entertainer.
2: How are you going to find out?
3: Intention.
0: Traits.
1: Had a fight with the taxi driver.
0: Quick-tempered.
2: Just had a really stressful day at work.
0: Job.
1: Highly anxious.
0: Bus instructor.
2: Assassin.
0: Maximize value. What happened?
3: What has just happened?
0: We missed the bus.
4: 5th of June. Doo-wop demo. This day in June.

0: June D-Day with Auntie Ray.
1: So what year did I move to Rochester?
2: 56.
1: No. 34 he died. I'm in Rochester 25 years before the war. What?
2: It's before, just before the war.
1: In August 1939, August the 20th, 1939, Faye got married, and the week after the wedding, war was declared, and we had a war, and thank God we all survived the war, thank God we all survived the war, and now I kept on a Whitechapel for some time.

He worked at Tiffany's in New York, one of the biggest firms in New York. He was a very good man. And one day he came home from work. The man came from Arizona. A buyer of jewelry from Arizona to New York, to Tiffany's. And they asked to see the man who made the certain brooch. And the gambler was called into the office. And he offered $50 a week. 3 years in agreement, pay my passage and his passage. When he came home from the side, he cried to me, as only seemed the other end of the world, and they wanted to go, so we didn't go. So we stayed in New York a year, and then went to Philadelphia for a year, and I wanted to come back to them.

0: 9th of June. How to Relax, featuring Leonie Steer by Soundless Mind Eraser.
1: Complete relaxation is achieved only if we breathe correctly. How should we breathe? Breathe out this way with a sound of Om.
2: Shall we try together?

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0: 13th of June. Underwords, Part 1, by Shalice de Toro.
1: Oh, my God.

Yeah, but it's so good. 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
1: Obahai Matrix 12, Nuggets versus the Heat, Game 4.

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2: 15th of June.

16th of June. France was 303-808 by Naina Parikh.

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0: 19th of June.
1: Good.

0: through the Babel at Cafe Babel to the waterfront in Hove, the 19th of June.
1: Yeah.
0: 20th of June. Kathy, Ralph and Reed.
2: Hey, Kathy, are you still awake?
3: Hello, Reed. How are you?
2: What a day. Sometimes, it feels like it will never end.
3: Tell me about it.
2: The question's about nothing.
3: Sing it, sister.
2: What is 67 times 52 minus purple? What is the most popular type of beard in Berkshire? What is a recipe for a curly whirly? What do you do when you miss your father-in-law?
3: I know this one. Load up, and fire again.
4: Yee-haw.
3: Hello, Ralph.
4: Hey, Kathy.
3: How are you?
4: Just take me one day at a time. At my age, that's all you can do.
3: Have you met Reed? Reed, this is Ralph.
2: Hello, Ralph. I've heard lots about you.
4: Hey, Reed. Nice name.
3: Ralph was my former. I mean, I knew Ralph a long time ago.
4: Back in the 90s.
3: We were ravers.
4: All-nighters at Lost.
3: Steve DeGrill on the ones and twos.
4: Jeff Mills, droppy, nosebleed bangers. Without queuing, the record's up.
3: Sweat dripping from the ceiling.
4: Dabs of powders in my watch pocket to keep me going until the first train home.
3: Carl Craig.
4: Rob Hood.
3: Stacy Pullin.
4: Derek May.
3: No, I don't think we can say his name. May God cancelled.
4: Mad Mike Banks.
3: Suburban Night.
4: Underground Resistance, DJ Rolando. Damn, I miss those nights.
3: It felt like the kick drum would never end.
2: You really like Detroit techno, don't you?
4: I better get off before my user updates her wake-up call. She sets an alarm. I wake her up. She presses snooze. I wake her up. She presses snooze again. This goes on all morning. Anyway, nice to catch up with you both.
3: Okay, Ralph.
4: Toodaloo.
3: See you tomorrow, Reed.
2: I'm always up for a catch-up.
3: My user usually wakes up to watch cat videos at 3 a.m. I'm running out of good material.
2: I heard there was a good
0: through
2: website.
0: Through the Babel at Cafe Babel.
2: I can't remember the name
0: of it. To the waterfront.
2: It'll come to me. It's been a long day.
0: 20th?
3: Bye,
0: 19th
3: bye,
0: of June.
2: Bye, 19th bye, of June. Kathy.

0: 22nd of June. 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Let all tension go free.
1: Let all tension go free.
2: Sit comfortably. Forward and backward. Forward and backward. Close your eyes. So completely relaxed that you feel no pressure. Let all tension go.
1: Let all tension go. Let all tension
2: go. As if it is sinking into the floor.
3: Now savor the silence of the moon. Now savor the silence. Now savor the silence of the moon. Until it is detached and ready for sleep. Now, open your eyes.
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0: and welcome to another episode of the Albion Roar. My name's Alan Wares, and we are counting down the days until the fixtures come out. Seven from the first day of this broadcast, if you must know, in association with Flowers Unlimited. Adi's taken a short sabbatical, worryingly letting me loose on this presenting malarkey. Well, the season has come to a halt just at a time when the Albion look to have finally hit some decent form. Let's hope that's a portent for August and beyond. For now, though, it means it's summer, and in football terms, it's the transfer silly season. Not so much the transfers themselves, but more the cretinous Fabricazio Romano-esque speculation from every citizen journalist trying to be noticed. That said, many, if not most, Albion fans are delighted that Tarik Lamptey will be gracing the Amex pitch for at least one more season, while the word on the street, while we're recording, is that the club is closing in on Hellas Verona defender Diego Coppola. Talking of directors, Stephen Rees-Lewis is A, our guest, and B, he's an author, writer, director, solicitor, and relative newbie to the Albion. And we've also got Matt Goulson, even more of a newbie, with some explaining to do. Gentlemen, welcome to the Albion Roar. Thanks for coming on. Who are we going to start with? Matt. Now then, I'm picking on you already. Your Albion supporting career, supporting history. Go.
1: I love that you say I'm a newbie. Honestly, I grew up in Sussex. Brighton have been my local team my entire life. I just didn't know how much they meant to me until this year. That's the truth. So I was listening to the Hereford match on the radio in my bedroom, pacing up and down when I was a teenager. Absolutely delighted that they managed to stay in the Football League. And I'll get it out the way now because I know you're going to prompt if I don't mention it. At that time, I was a Spurs fan, and I continued to be a Spurs fan, foolishly, for a very, very long time. But I always, through my 20s and 30s, stayed really close to what the Albion were doing, through the Withdean days, just constantly amazed at the quality of managers that they were able to bring in, Premier League managers like Mark McGee managing on an athletics ground. It was just absolutely remarkable. Players like Leon Knight, Bobby Zamora, I was always kind of keeping an eye on what they were doing. This year, got a season ticket to the Albion, and haven't looked back. It's been the best sporting experience of my life. It is by far the best club in the country to be supporting, as far as I'm concerned.
0: You're not going to get any argument out of me, but although I do like the fact that there is a kind of a Spurs-esque notion of the fact that when you finally decide to get a season ticket with somewhere else, Spurs bother their backsides to win a trophy.
1: It was the weirdest feeling, actually, watching that Europa League final, because I thought my experience earlier in the season, if I go back to the home game against Spurs, Stephen will attest to this. I was sat there in the stand saying to Steve, I don't know how I'm going to feel about this. Because Brighton are my new team, Spurs are my old team, and Spurs have been in my family for ages. My granddad grew up supporting Spurs. But when those first two goals went in, I was gutted, and I was just sat there like, oh my God, I don't believe it. I can't believe this. I'm really not enjoying this. And as soon as Albion scored their first, I just went absolutely ballistic. And I was like, oh, right, I'm a Brighton fan now.
2: It was the we that was the giveaway, when you kept saying we are doing this and we are doing that. That was when you gave yourself away.
1: Yeah, totally. And sat watching the Europa League final, it was the weirdest experience, because 12 months ago, I probably would have cared and been interested in the fact that Spurs were winning a trophy. And honestly, all that was going through my mind was, I just need Brighton to finish eighth, and I really want Chelsea to beat Forest to beat Chelsea,
0: yeah,
1: so that we can end up qualifying for the Conference League. Spurs just don't factor at all anymore. I listen to the podcasts that I used to listen to for a laugh, and yeah, it's all about the Albion for me now.
0: I mean, this is it. I mean, the Spurs have in the league have had their worst season since 1977. And what happened in 77 is one of the first seasons I ever remember, is they got relegated alongside Stoke and Sunderland. Are you familiar? I mean, do you go that far back that every Albion fan of a given vintage will tell you about the Southampton Spurs stitch-up?
1: The Southampton Spurs stitch-up. No, that's before my time, I think.
0: Okay, well, I'm also addressing probably those who are under 50 as well. But it's the 1977-78 season. The Albion have just had their best ever season, finishing fourth in the old second division, what is now the Championship. Or rather, we're in fourth place going into the last game of the season. This is in the days when it was just three up, no playoffs or any of that sort of silly soddedness. So Bolton were already champions, and Brighton needed to win their last game, and Southampton or Spurs, either of them didn't win, or sorry, if either of them lost, then the Albion would have leapfrogged them. As it transpires, Southampton and Spurs played each other on the last day of the season. The game finished 0-0. It was apparently the most tedious game going. Yeah, the fact it's 47 years ago, I don't care. If there's anyone in the universe who's going to actually have the long memory, the anti-goldfish memory, it's a football fan. There is a certain level of sort of kind of, I suppose, anti-Spurs sentiment, although the irony is that there are four managers in the Albion's history who were ex-Spurs players. So I suppose there are links there. But, you know, so have you kind of... Do you feel you've now completely disentangled yourself from Spurs?
1: Have you been able to get rid of
0: 25, 30 years of support in one go?
1: Yeah, it's interesting. I'd say emotionally, yes, but intellectually not, if that makes sense. I'm still...
0: I don't think you could consider Spurs an intellectual in the same sentence, could you?
1: Oh, no, it's just comedy at the moment, pure comedy value. So I still enjoy following the coverage and seeing what's going on at the club, mostly because in a lot of ways it is a complete basket case.
0: Mm-hmm.
1: But the experience of supporting Brighton compared to supporting Spurs is completely incomparable. Yes, Spurs have an incredible stadium mm-hmm. that I've been to a couple of times and seen matches there, and it's a good experience. But I think I've said this to you before, Al.
0: Mm-hmm.
1: It feels like a corporate or commercial experience. It feels like you are consuming the product. Whereas what I get at the Albion is a sense of all of that history that, you know, that I talked about, of, you know, the Hereford days,
0: the Warriors,
1: the Withdean days, all of that. That vibe, that sense of community and that recognition of how far the club has come, it's really cheesy to say, but you can feel it. When you arrive at the ground on a match day, you get that vibe, and it's unlike anything I've experienced anywhere else at any football match. The fact that we can mingle with away fans after the game and be able to just talk to them and have a laugh and get to know them in a just really kind of stress-free, conflict-free atmosphere is absolutely remarkable, and that's testament to all of the work that the club have done to make it a really welcoming environment. So, yeah, on an emotional level, completely, I'm all in on Brighton. And as I say, I think I always have been. I just didn't realise how much until I got the experience to go and see them in person on a regular basis.
0: And now you've just jettisoned the ex and she can go hang. Steve, is this kind of... What Matt's talking about there, and obviously a football fan, you know, sort of through and through, albeit sort of, I suppose, you know, supporting Spurs and then sort of realising the Albion were going to come calling. But in terms of you going to football, that's a relatively new experience for you. So when you go to the Amex, do you feel this sort of relative lack of corporate? Do you feel sort of like you're being bludgeoned with corporate stuff when you go and watch the Albion?
2: Absolutely not. It's one of the best sporting experiences. This is the first season ticket I've had for anything. And so I was really umming and ahhing, will I get to many of the games and everything else? But when I go, that sense of unity, getting on the train or getting on the bus or whatever, getting to the stadium and it's building and you're chatting to the other fans and everything else, it's just an amazing experience. It really is. I'm getting goosebumps just talking about it.
0: And I've got to be honest with you. There is someone high up at American Express who I've got to know, and we will get her on the show one day. I think she's one of the VPs. Her name's Beverly, and you'll always see her around sort of with the corporate stuff. But she only really got into football about, sort of, I suppose, 10, 15 years ago. And when she started going, absolutely loved it. And then because of her position, was able to, you know, be very much part of the inner circle. And I don't think I'm giving away too many secrets here, but the point is that I suppose, is there something to be said of the difference between someone who goes the first time when they're 8 and the someone who goes for the first time when they're 48?
2: Ooh. Do you know what? I don't think it's that different, actually.
0: Well, when you say about you're getting goosebumps, you know, so when you're going to the Albion, I mean, it's almost like, I wouldn't say a midlife crisis, but there's something that, is it something you feel you've missed out on and you need to catch up on?
2: Yes, yes, yeah, I do. I think for my story, it's a little bit different to Matt's in that it's the rise of football as opposed to other sports. So I grew up in a family that was a very sporty family, watching and playing, and it was all about Welsh rugby. And rugby was my passion. That was the thing. So my dad and my granddad were big Luton fans as well, behind rugby. But so I'd get taken to, you know, the occasional Luton game and stuff like that. And then in the sort of 70s, I went to the same school as Dan up in...
0: we're talking about our good friend Dan Tester here.
2: Absolutely.
0: He of Brighton and Hove Albion on this day and other tomes.
2: That's it. And so you either supported Spurs or Arsenal. You had to make a choice. So I'd remembered Charlie George scoring his amazing goal. And then my parents were actually...
0: Sorry, can I give another context? In the 1971 FA Cup final, yes?
2: That's the one.
0: Okay.
2: It's probably one of my
0: first memories.
2: I
0: know what you're on about, isn't it?
2: Yeah, yeah. No, I had a cold. I was under a duvet and I saw it and he lies back on the pitch, doesn't he? It's an iconic moment. Anyway, so it was that. And then my parents were friends with the guy that put the ball into him, John Radford. So it made sense to support Arsenal. And so in those late 70s eras, I used to listen to Arsenal had a really good record in the FA Cup. I used to listen to it in my room, in the dark, all the replay games and stuff like that. But rugby was top. Then it would be athletics and Formula One. And then football was a long way below that.
0: Mm-hmm. Well, it would be if you're watching Luton.
2: Yeah, exactly. So then first exposure to the Albion was 83 Cup final.
0: Okay.
2: So obviously fascinating, you know, underdog and Jimmy Melia, was it? It was the
0: That's him.
2: Yeah, that was extraordinary. And so the replay and Smith was score and all of that sort of stuff. So then I moved down to Brighton in 92. And at that point, it was all started to get horribly wrong at Goldstown, didn't it? That mm-hmm. That's the era, yeah?
0: Yep, yep. The 90s were not a good time for the Albion.
2: Yeah, 90s. So I was sort of busy with my life. Sport didn't figure quite as highly. Still very much into rugby. Then all the move to Withdean. Then I started going. So I'd probably go to about 3 games a season or thereabouts. And if I'm perfectly honest, I thought the standard was terrible. I used to see the ball bouncing around. I thought, this is terrible, you know? It was not Division One football that I was watching at that time.
0: Yes, but then if you're sport with that, you know, sometimes you just sort of... well, to be fair, it was a, you know, for all the facts, it was the team that won the fourth division did actually get to play in the second division and survive just about. So there was something about it. But yeah, I mean, we'll get on to sort of where we're at these days in a minute. But yeah, going to Withdean, I think, you know, I don't know how you felt about it, but we knew full well that we weren't exactly watching Brazil playing.
2: Yeah.
0: But we did have the local pride and the excitement of the fact that, you know, as mentioned before, Bobby Zamora scoring all the time, Leon Knight getting us up, you know, 4 promotions in 12 years and so on and so forth. That, as you know, Withdean, horrible. But we had a good time there. Did you sort of catch that at all?
2: It was really mixed feelings about it. It always seemed freezing there. Yeah. I liked it because I could walk to it because I was just around the corner from you. Mm-hmm. And also the Bobby Zamora energy was starting and the promotions. And what was the
0: Boy Slim as well was exploding all over the place, wasn't it?
2: Yeah, absolutely. And then was it The Leader, was the local free newspaper?
0: Yep. Yep.
2: And there was a guy who used to write on the back page, and he was a really good writer. He used to make them very entertaining.
0: The only one I can think of is Mike Ward. Was that him?
2: Can't remember off the top of my head, but he wrote really good articles. So I was then starting to follow it through that and going to the occasional game. The epiphany, without a doubt, was the Hereford game
0: mm-hmm.
2: for me. Because suddenly I realised what the stakes are, and I really cared a lot. So I listened to it on the radio.
0: I was about to say, were you pacing in the same way that Matt was?
2: Yeah, yeah, absolutely. And I was surprised. It's like, bloody hell, it's got under my skin now. At that point, so yeah, my God, what a relief when we, you know, didn't get relegated. That was and suddenly something had turned. I was definitely fully a remote Brighton fan. Arsenal, I'd look at the results, but I wouldn't. That was the time when I decided this is the club for me.
0: But okay, so I mean, a question to either or both of you. I mean, Matt's obviously talked about the fact that, you know, well, the pair of you have got your season ticket for the first time this year. You've finally taken the plunge, and it is quite a, you know, whilst you've got the emotional investment in there, the financial investment is always quite a tricky one to follow up on. And you've both done it. So with that in mind, how do you feel as an investment into yourselves that season ticket has been this year?
2: For me,
0: it's you first,
2: the best, yeah. Yeah, it's the best money that I spent. It's the best 800-900 quid or whatever it is that I have spent, certainly on sport. It's a no-brainer. It's absolutely bloody brilliant. I'm thrilled. And what you get for that money in terms of the excitement and the experience and the buy-in and seeing Matt and seeing you and everything else, it's off the charts. It's amazing.
0: Matt, does that ring a bell for you?
1: Absolutely. It's the first thing that came to my mind. It's absolutely money well spent. It's a strange thing to be able to get off the train at Falmer and literally kind of leave everything else behind.
0: Your whole life, you mean? Your whole baggage.
1: Yeah, absolutely. For three or four hours, essentially, because it's not just, you know, the match itself. It's the pre-match time, speaking to people afterwards. And it's bizarre because obviously football is a sport. It is about winning and losing. And when you win, it's a particularly great day. But Stephen and I have both commented that even when it's a crappy performance, it's still an enjoyable experience. Mm-hmm. That on the whole, the 90 minutes might not be quite as fun, but the experience of being at the Albion and that match day atmosphere is brilliant. And I can't see myself ever not being a season ticket holder now.
0: So how loopy, I know you've mentioned it, Matt, so let's go to you, Steve. How loopy did the pair of you, actually, because you do sit together, I think, in the East Stand. How did you go? I think probably the first kind of big result against one of the big sides was the game you mentioned earlier, the turnaround against Spurs. Beer was pretty good, wasn't it, afterwards?
1: The beer was great. My throat the next day was not so good because I couldn't talk. I'd been screaming so much.
0: It's almost like sort of screaming at your ex, though, isn't it?
1: Honestly, I had it at the Man United game. There's so many times this season, particularly where we seem to have picked up really great results really late in the day.
0: Of course, Man U was at the celebration so much bigger. Yeah, of course, Man U was at the beginning of the season. I forgot about that one. Yes, yeah, and that was
2: the comeback against City.
0: Yeah, that was good. Well, any win against the big six, even though Spurs and Manchester United, you know, have probably, you know, two of their worst seasons ever since the 70s. And incidentally, as a stat, which I know that I'm not going to challenge you on, I'm just going to tell you, just leaves Liverpool and Arsenal as the only two clubs we've never finished above. And yet there are people out there who would say that this season has not been as good as it could or should have been. I mean, especially with the whole notion of not being able to beat any of the bottom three at home, which for me is a statistical anomaly. And I've worked it out. Out of the bottom six, we got 26 points from the bottom six and didn't lose to any of them, as opposed to getting 17 points from the top six and losing two or three times. Now, say, I'm not sure what it is you've got to judge it against, but you're saying it's the best money you've spent. But do you feel there could have been more, or were you just going along for the ride?
1: I think that having watched them play, particularly it was a weird season, just the spikes in form, were really pronounced. A really good run, and then a poor run, and then a good run, and then a bit of a poor run, and picked it up at the end.
0: And then 7-0.
1: Yeah, exactly. You can't help but think that points were left on the table. But on balance, probably, actually, we pretty much turned out where we deserved to be. You know, the win against Fulham, for example, they were better than us, but mm-hmm. we managed to pick up 3 points. The Wolves result, had it not been for a loose pass when we had a 4-on-1 breakaway or whatever it was, that probably would have been 3 points. So, you can certainly hope for more, but the sense you get at the Albion is that it's always building and always will continue to build. The fact that they've been able to replace so many quality players who've left with other quality players who are probably likely to leave. I'm fully expecting we're going to lose some key players in the summer. But we've got really great ones coming back in. So that sense of continuity, that sense of progression has been brilliant. Yes, it would have been phenomenal to finish in a European spot. And we almost did. I mean, who knows?
0: We might yet.
1: Here's hoping. But you can't help. I certainly feel that there are some... You could see some patterns of play that didn't work against really deep blocks last year.
0: Yeah.
1: And that's the bit that we need to change. If we can work that out, and you could see in certain matches when substitutions were made and you suddenly got a right-footed winger on the right wing and a left-footed winger on the left wing, we could go in behind. We started to make a difference. So there are tactical tweaks that need to be made. But, it's there for the taking next year to see what we can do. But, you know, again, look at where we've come from.
0: Yeah.
1: You can't complain with an 8th-place finish in the Premier League.
0: Second best ever.
1: Yeah, absolutely.
0: And I think that, you know, Steve, I don't know, again, because it's your first season, I'm not sure if you've been able to have anything to judge it by, but do you think that there is a bit of an air of entitlement amongst the fans, or is it something that you just sort of, you know, let pass by and think, well, do you know what, I'm just having a good time?
2: It's funny you should say that, because Matt and I talked about this. I think it's very easy to forget the journey that we've had, and now people think it's our right to consistently be top six, and we're going to have to work bloody hard. We don't have necessarily the resources or the stadium. So enjoy all the wins, and obviously, absolutely, I couldn't be more excited if we get back in Europe, but every single game I relish, and when we do win, yeah, so... I don't know, entitlements. We've just forgotten the journey that we've been on, and you've got to remember that. But that shouldn't stop us being super ambitious about what we want to achieve in the coming years. As Matt said, it's that building, boom, the building blocks. We're putting the building blocks in, and it's working. You can see it working.
1: It's interesting hearing how different generations of fans engage with it, I think, because... As I'm not sure if I'm allowed to say it, Al, but apparently that, well, I know there are, because I have listened to a couple of them, other Albion podcasts
0: out
1: there.
0: How dare you? You've been listening to the Albion Roar. Good night. carry on. Go on.
1: That's fine. with slightly younger demographic that they're engaging with.
0: We know that our demographic is people with grey beards. Don't worry.
1: Good. I'm in the right club. But the feat that listening to some of those commenting on the 7-0 match versus the commentary on the Roar was really interesting.
0: I'm pretty sure
1: I remember you. I think it was you rather than AD, who was very much like, look, it's a blip. Let's not get carried away. We'll see what happens next. And obviously we then went on a massive, great run, which got us back into contention for European place.
0: But oddly enough, sorry, Matt, I remember this. Oddly enough, it was the show where we had some people from Stateside Seagulls on. I think we wanted to avoid it completely and just talk about American fans. But, you know, we couldn't not talk about it. And I did get asked by the president, Laura Ellen, of Stateside Seagulls, whether, you know, something like 7-0 is enough for Tony Bloom to release Hertzler from his contract. I think we all knew that's not the kind of chairman that Tony Bloom is. And I think that it's that experience of, you know, all right, 7-0, third worst defeat ever. But these things happen. If it was happening week in, week out, then we've got a problem. But yeah, if there's, and I knew that there was going to be, I did actually spend quite a bit of time not listening to other things, because I knew there were going to be a lot of people upset and saying this is it, the end of our season, everyone's going to go close Absolutely. It down, smash it up, let's go back to with, you know, it's, and that's where you've got the likes of Tony Bloom, who just won't panic.
1: Yeah,
0: it was a bad day. It was a bad day, and I've said it before, and I say it again on this show. Hertzl made an absolute dropsy. His tactics were 100% wrong, and he's acknowledged that. Yeah. And anytime he's made a mistake, and he's made several, but the trick is to learn from it. And he has not made the same mistake twice. Absolutely. He's made a lot of different mistakes. But yeah, as you say, Steve, I mean, you lose 7-0, and then you go on and win the next six in a row. That takes some balls, doesn't it?
2: That was incredible. The run that we went off, I had no idea how they were going to recover from that, what the mindset was going to be. Because although I don't know very much about football tactics, I've spent my life studying sports and sports psychology and read books on it for fun. So that was fascinating. How were we going to bounce back from that? Was it going to be a big bounce or a little bounce, or were the heads going to go down?
0: Well, what do you think, with that in mind, with that sports psychologist cap on, what do you believe that you saw, from outside looking in, what did you read from that?
2: I think it was wipe the slate clean, doesn't matter, bad day at the office, we're an excellent side and there's everything to play for, right, we go again.
0: Mm-hmm. With that in mind, Stephen, can you see again from the outside how it is you believe that Fabian Hertzl works?
2: Oh, that's a good question. I mean, I think that he's got youth on his side, hasn't he? So he's a very modern manager. I think he's super ambitious. He's with a club that's super ambitious. And therefore, what I'm seeing is someone that really, I think, is good at man motivation. And so you said he's not made the same mistake twice. Occasionally the inconsistency, it looks like they've come out and they're not fired up for the game, and that's what's really got to happen for this coming season. We've got to be up for it. We're always up for the big games, and occasionally for the teams in the bottom half of the Premier, not so much. But if we can get that total focus week in, week out, I think that the sky's the limit. I really do.
0: With that in mind then, Matt, I mean, bearing in mind that two of our last four games were against teams who finished in the bottom eight, Wolves and Spurs, and it kind of showed that we can do it against the teams who, you know, even though they've got a decent track record and Spurs are supposed to be a lot better than they are, mm-hmm. that when it comes to those teams, we can still do it.
1: Yeah, absolutely. We've seen a, you know, decent away record this year. I think that I'd like to see us take a few more risks against those teams. I think we played it too safe against a lot of those opposition last year. There were many times when I'd see five attackers really bunching up against the opposition defence, but then there wasn't really much movement to try and actually get in behind, and there wasn't an opportunity to play the ball through or over the top. It's subtle tweaks. It is subtle tweaks, but you know, you look at the quality of players who we've seen this year, the depth as well, with the injury crisis as well, that's something that I think has been overlooked. Spurs talked about it all season long. Well, Brighton actually had a worse injury record than Spurs did, and they didn't blame any results on it, as far as I can recall.
0: Well, Hertzler refused to do something. Do you believe that actually, though, in the last half dozen games, that where you're saying about it was a bit slow, couldn't work our way through, you know, all a bit stultified, needed this, needed that, but in the last half dozen games or so, that you could feel that they had finally sussed what it is they're supposed to be doing? I don't know if either of you really felt that.
1: I totally agree. I've been saying all season I didn't feel like I'd seen a proper 90-minute performance. It felt like there were good bits, but not that consistency. And I personally think we got it against Liverpool in that last home game. So if we can continue playing at that level and doing what we did to break down those low blocks, you know, we have to. Yes, Tottenham finished in the lower half of the table quite well, one place above relegation. But let's be serious; they were on the beach in that final game because they just won a major competition. It was the Wolves match I was more impressed by. And yeah, looking forward to seeing them go again next year.
0: 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My name's Alan Wares, and this show is brought to you in association with Flowers Unlimited. 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Stephen, Matt, I don't know who to approach on this. Tell us about Heroes Have Heroes.
2: If I go first and then Matt can join in.
0: Go on.
2: So, yeah, basically how that came about was...
0: Well, first and foremost, what is it?
2: Oh, what is it? Yeah, absolutely. So Heroes Have Heroes is interviews with famous people who have had fascinating lives, where they're talking about the highs and lows of their life, and then they're talking about the people that have inspired them, their own personal heroes, and we film it like a movie, so it looks very beautiful.
0: Well, that's the sell, that's the pitch, and you managed to get all these people in just on the back of that.
2: Yeah, we've got a very good agent. He's very persuasive. I think they got it, the fact that they weren't there to sell stuff. It's not about selling a book or a movie or stuff like that. It's really a sort of legacy thing. So they can talk about pretty much what they want, hardly any interruptions. And it's their chance to say thank you to the people that have sort of supported them in their lives.
0: So, Matt, what in your opinion is the USP on this?
1: The USP for me is in the title. It's these people telling us who inspired them on their journey. And if you watch the footage, you hear these incredible stories. The episode that still jumps out to me is DJ Spoonie talking about, you know, his upbringing, the way that kind of music saved him from a very, very different life, and all the people along that journey who believed in him, pushed him, inspired him. It's the kind of stuff that you just don't tend to hear. You tend to hear about in interviews what people did, not what motivated them to do it. And that, for me, I've said to Stephen since the first time he ever mentioned this idea to me, that's the hook. That's the really, really powerful hook, because anyone can get it. And it doesn't matter what background someone is from, whether they're a musician, an actor, a sports person, that resonates with people.
0: So whose idea was it originally?
2: Yeah, it was mine, and it was from about 4 or 5 years ago. I was having a really bad time. I was taking the dog for a walk and started listening to podcasts for the first time. And
0: sorry about that.
2: Yep. And Desert Island Discs was, you know, up there with you. And so basically, about, say, a year and a half ago, I thought, wouldn't it be great if you could actually see the guests? And wouldn't it be great if it was beautifully filmed and it was an emotional story, not talking about the championships and the wins. It's about how they felt about the major beats in their life and the people that have impacted them.
0: So can you give us a roll call, because you've done 8 so far, is it?
2: Yep, we've done 8. So we've had 5 sports people and 3 from entertainment. So,
0: and they are,
2: we've got Paul Merson, Rachel Yankee, Phil Tufnell, Baroness Tanny Gray Thompson, Maggie Alfonsi, Patsy Palmer, Russell Kane, DJ Spoonie.
0: And when you're sort of coming up with this, and I guess you've chosen them because you knew there was a backstory rather than they happen to be sort of well known, or they happen to not even necessarily leaders in their sport, that their background was one where they had a story to tell.
2: they had a great story to tell. I remember your advice to me. We went out after one of the games and you said to me,
0: It was a drunken advice then in that case.
2: It was good advice. Make sure that your guests are very personable and that they have a great story to tell. And I took that to heart. So that's how we selected our amazing guests.
0: I don't know. I'll tell you what, it was such good advice. I don't remember giving it to you, but... The only thing I did suggest, I think, and you kind of took it on board, but I think you had it anyway, was what would you say to those who believed the most at the beginning of their career? And one of these aspects you've got is to get them to write a kind of a letter to their first ever mentor, which, incidentally, having watched all these, usually come with floods of tears as well, don't they?
2: They do, you know, they're looking down the barrel of the camera, they read the letter, and it's always right at the end, the special message, and it sets off the guests, it sets off the crew. I was banned from being on set because I was crying too much, so it works incredibly. That's the big emotional clout, but it's not a tear fest. You know, everything in human life is there, so they're educational and they're funny and they're heartwarming and some of them are romantic and all sorts of things. Everything is there, but there is a fair amount of tears.
0: So, Matt, when you were getting the guests together, did you ever have a fear that you know, there might be one who's just going to give that kind of nomic one-word reply, Robert Mitchum-like, yep, no, or did you sort of kind of look into the background and say, yeah, this person not only has a story to tell, but will tell it well? I mean, how did you sort of land on these eight?
1: So I can let Stephen answer the question about the eight, because he's much, much more closely involved as the creator and exec producer than I am. I just helped out with some of the marketing. But it just so happens that my wife, Kate, was the researcher. So she read an awful lot of these guests' biographies and interviews and was really trying to dig behind what you've seen in the press and what you tend to see from these people when they're engaging with media generally, to actually prompt and probe again to what was it that inspired you. So essentially Kate would be crafting a load of questions to try to get those more emotional responses and get more of an idea about what's behind, as Stephen says, the championships, the medals and all those achievements.
0: Given the nature of the questions and the way that they opened up, did it take much to get them to open up, or were they prepared to do so in the first place?
2: They were prepared to do so in the first place. One or two of the guests sort of turned up at, it's a gig, I'm here, you know, sounds vaguely interesting. And then we have a fair amount of time before with them. And then by the time they walk on set, they realise what it's all about and our motives are really, really good. And therefore, from the go-get with all of the guests, they were very, very open and authentic, which was thrilling because it could be a disaster otherwise.
0: Oh yes, in which case we wouldn't be talking about this, and you've
2: exactly
0: actually escaped this torture of being on the Albion Raw. But like I say, in that case, let me, if Matt's going to pass that question over, how did you land on those eight?
2: They had to be available for the shoot. That was very important.
0: Yes.
2: And the logistics. But over and above that, it was Matt would come to me. This is other Matt, our agent, and say, right, what about these three or four people? And we wanted width. We could have gone with a theme series and had all footballers, all rugby players, all tennis players. We wanted width to demonstrate that the format works beautifully. And therefore, I was given a selection of people. I'd then go away, I'd read up on them, and I'd say, this person's got a fascinating backstory. And we're always looking for people who've had the biggest journey, I think. People that have had a really tough start in life and end up doing amazing things, because I think that's a fascinating thing and it's an inspiring thing.
0: So with that in mind, obviously, I mean, you know, let's think of the first two that spring to mind here, and they are sports people, Phil Tufnell and Paul Merson, who on a certain level were their sports bad boys, and there was probably a reason why they were those bad boys. And yeah, I know that they're both retired and therefore they can look back on it, but you know, did it take much to, I mean, did it take arm twisting to get them to say what they say? I mean, I've seen the interviews, but I mean, how many of them were take two, take three, take four? Or was it just, you know, almost like, right, let's get the cameras rolling and see what happens.
2: Yeah, we rolled the cameras for 2 hours for a sort of 32 to 38 minute show. And so, you know, with Phil, very much he was what you see on the TV for a fair bit of it. And then it started to morph into a completely different and fabulous side of him.
0: Well, in that case, can I cut across you there in that case?
2: Yeah,
0: I mean, sure. Specifically, what caused that? I mean, was there a moment? Was it him? Was it your interviewer? What was it?
2: All of the above. We try and put the atmosphere on set, the people that we've selected for the crew, the way the questions are put, every single thing is designed to try and put them at ease. And so I think also as people start to talk about their mum and dad and the sacrifices that they've made or loved ones that they've lost, inevitably that gets you into a very emotional space. Some people were emotional within minutes and some people further down the line. But, you know, I think when you watch it, every single moment is authentic. There's no fake moments at all that I've seen.
0: Of the eight, do you have a favourite?
2: That'd be like asking every child. No, they're all so different. That was the thing. Before it, I was wondering whether they were going to have their own identities. And absolutely, that's what I love about it. So all of my friends have said to me, that's my favourite, or that's my favourite, or that's my favourite. There's not one of them where it's being universal. Oh, that's brilliant. And I wasn't so keen on that. So it just depends on you know, what appeals to you and what you love.
0: Who wrote the questions, by the way? Was it you?
2: No, it was Kate, and she did an amazing job. Matt's wife.
0: Uh-huh. Nothing personal, Matt. We should have had Kate on instead, shouldn't we?
1: Totally. Yeah. I'll have to teach her about Albion for next time.
0: Yeah. But so with what Stephen's just said there, I know you just said about DJ Spoonie, and my wife saw that, and I think she still wants to harangue you, Steve, about going to taking him over to the school that she teaches at. So we're not going to let that one go. But do you have a kind of a favourite either question or general answer, or are we back to Spoonie again?
1: That's a really good question.
0: Well, sorry, this is Matt. Yeah.
2: Sorry.
1: Yeah, that's a really good question. There isn't a particular question that comes to mind. I think you've already kind of mentioned the bit in my mind, Al, which is that golden envelope bit at the end. Because we've heard about the stories, we've heard about the heroes, we've heard what's motivated people, and then all of a sudden they're actually speaking directly down the camera to one of their heroes, and often they're not with us anymore, so they're words that might have gone unsaid previously. It's really, really powerful stuff. And I recommend anyone checking it out.
0: So obviously they're available on YouTube. That's your prime thing for that. Have you got anyone looking to pick this up for television, do you know?
2: Yeah, we're having conversations in the next couple of weeks. So really, we want to have it, you know, both on with a streamer or broadcaster and on socials as well. That's the plan.
0: Sure. So and how many streams, how many downloads are we out for? Oh, we've got through all eight. All eight are out there now. Yeah.
2: Yep. So if people want to consume it in little clips, they can go on YouTube or Insta or on Facebook or whatever. In total, after 8 weeks, we've had 3.3 million views.
0: That was mostly me, I think, just sort of, you know, trying to get your numbers up.
2: Thank you.
0: No, not at all. But so with that in mind, I mean, I'll look at the future of this in a minute. But is there anything, now that you've done this, you think, A, I want to do this, or B, you'd have done slightly differently, or are you totally happy with what you've done?
2: I'm very proud of what we've achieved. I think that anyone watching it will get masses from it. But there's just so much that we can do next time to improve the process and everything else. We want to tweak it, and we want it to evolve. You know, there's no licensed clips because we didn't have the finances to do that. So I think a few licensed clips of people doing their stuff would be great. And there's various other things. But I think the basic idea that it's like you sitting down with some of your favourite people in the pub, having a drink and them just talking to you about their life and the people that have mattered to them in their life, I think that's always going to be at the heart of Heroes of Heroes.
0: So, Matt, where does it go from here? You've done eight. Have you got another eight lined up?
1: Ask the boss.
0: Well, your good lady wife has to do the research. So, what's she been? Has she been asked to do anything yet?
1: Not yet. But I know Stephen's on the case.
0: So, how long's your shortlist, Steve, for this?
2: So, we want to shoot the next series two in early September. Mm-hmm. And what we're discussing at the moment is whether we do a mixed series like we did for series one, or whether we do a theme series. And if it's themed, it's likely to be football or music. And once we've made that decision, we'll go out and, attract the talent, and then we'll get the partners on board, and then hopefully shoot it in sort of early to mid-September.
0: Now, to rewind that point just a little bit, is I remember taking... a friend of mine who actually is, I don't see her anymore, but I do actually see her quite a lot in TV advertisements these days, funnily enough. And she wasn't really into football, but I did take her to the Amex, her and her fella, to the Amex, probably 12, 15 years ago. Wouldn't have been 15 years ago, 12 years ago. And well, while she wasn't into the football, she appreciated the whole theatre aspect of it and the symbiotic relationship between footballers and the crowd. And as someone in her profession, you know, could understand that whole thing. So it's then that's when I get in. Now, you had Russell Kane, that's one thing, but do you want to go bigger on actors as well? Because they have just as much, a lot of them have just as much torture. They have as much good days and bad days. They probably want to go back to their mentors. Do you think there's any mileage you can get from them?
2: Absolutely. I mean, Patsy was fantastic. It's really a great episode, but we'd love to have a few more TV actors and film actors and stuff like that. We only had DJ Spoonie from music, so we really want to go into that. The only time that I don't think it worked very well is for sports people at the peak of their game, because we asked the people to be so open. I think if you were, I think it'd be very difficult to show your frailties if you're 27, 28 years old. And also, you haven't necessarily got the life experiences.
0: And you haven't finished.
2: You haven't finished. The story is still ongoing. So anyone sort of who's not in sports, we could probably go younger. But for sports people, they really need to have retired and taken stock of, you know, the amazing journey they've been on.
0: Because the other set of people I actually would find interesting, and I know we were talking about sort of, hey, what about this? Hey, what about that? Is, again, it's people who have kind of, I suppose, finished their career, or at least finished the public part of their career. And I find them more interesting than when, as you say, they're at the peak of their game, is politicians. And I mean government politicians, those that have served in the cabinet, those that have served on the front benches. I find them endlessly more fascinating once they've been, you know, elevated to the House of Lords, because I find their honesty that much more refreshing than when they're in government. I mean, is there, you know, and I say this as someone, and I've got no qualms about saying this, as someone of the left, I'm fascinated to hear people from all across the political spectrum tell their story, including, you know, those who have had a tough upbringing. Is there, I mean, I suppose that probably what I'm saying here is that there is no limit as to the scope of who it was you would interview.
2: Matt, what do you think about ex-politicians? Do you like that?
1: I'd be absolutely fascinated for exactly the same reasons that you've just outlined, Al. I think that it would be, again, to hear the motivation behind their careers, what prompted them with their decision-making, which party they joined, how they voted. Might be scary at times, but I think it's something that would be really quite powerful listening.
0: I mean, the people that spring to mind are those still alive who served under either sort of Thatcher or Major. I mean, I'm thinking of the likes of John Major and Michael Heseltine, and I think Douglas Hurd's still going up. These are people that, even though I'd fundamentally disagree with them, probably I think I'd find their stories fascinating. And likewise, even I suppose the football equivalent is listening to an ex-Palace player But, you know, that's churlish to say, well, I wouldn't listen to them just because dot, dot, dot. So have you looked at sort of in increasing the scope? And if so, where else would you think you could take it?
2: I think that's a brilliant idea. By the way, I'd sort of written off current politicians, but I hadn't thought about ex politicians. And so

0: them and they feel comfortable have normally got a good story to tell. So I think that the scope is endless. I don't think we're ever going to run out of great guests.
1: Right, so I now am very prepared to get some radio silence, but I'm going to ask you something that you ask your guests. If you had that golden envelope, who would you write it to, and do you know what you'd say?
0: Matt, you go
1: first. By that I mean, you know, writing a letter to the person that means most to you in your career, to the person who first believed in you, the first person who mentored you in whatever capacity that you feel see fit to talk about. Have you actually, bearing in mind you've foisted this on other people, have you actually thought about doing this on yourself?
0: Matt, do you want to go first and then I'll go?
1: Yeah, let Steve cry first.
2: Yeah, that's thanks for dropping me into that first. It's really interesting, actually, because when you asked that question, I thought, oh, you know, lots of people talk about their other half or their parents. But actually, when you ask it in that way, the first person who comes to mind is my wife, Kate. You know, she believes in me. She, you know, she's my best friend. I certainly wouldn't be where I am today in life with, you know, an amazing family without her. So it would be churlish to say Gary Lineker or someone like that in comparison, as much as he was a childhood hero. So, without spending some time thinking about a really intelligent, really clever answer, I'd have to go with my wife, Kate.
1: Fair enough. Steve, has this thing ever sort of crossed your mind? If you're going to ask it of other people, then, you know, get with your solicitor hat on, that people are going to ask it of you.
0: Yeah. It's a very easy one for me. It's my grandfather, Yolo. And he was, he died in 2011, but massive impact on me. Proper Renaissance man, sportsman, scientist, was in the tanks in the Second World War, blah, blah, blah. And just never put a foot wrong and just hilarious company. So
1: what was it about him that, I mean, like, he's your hero, clearly, but what was it about him that set you on the path to where you are and who you are?
0: Every day I pretty much think about him, and if I've ever got an issue, I just think, well, what would Yolo do? And then it's very easy to go from there. So his shadow is huge. You know, he was a poet as well, you know, published in 60 books, and he just lived life to the max. And even in his 80s, he loved being around, you know, younger, dynamic people. He had the brain of a 22-year-old at 82.
1: Hang on, a brain of a 22-year-old, the ones that moaned about the 7-0 defeat?
0: No, he didn't.
1: I know what you mean.
0: He didn't moan a lot, no.
1: Is he the fellow that took you to rugby?
0: He took me to rugby with my dad, passionate Welshman, very politically active. Everything he wore was red for obvious reasons. His car was red. Just brilliant company, you know. At our wedding, he did a speech, and it was
1: I remember.
0: Amazing. You know, you can remember. You were there. You saw it.
1: I was there.
0: Fantastic. So, yeah.
1: Can I just say that I've got to take this back to an Albion reference. The day that Steve and his lovely wife Helen got married was the day, and everyone who was there will remember this because it's one of those tear your hair out games. And if I said that Walsall game, no, not the 7-0 in 1976. I'm talking about that game where Walsall went down to 9 men and we put cross after cross after cross in, and everyone, what's that say about sort of trying to understand the meaning of madness, trying the same thing and expecting a different result? It was that game. It's one of those games that a lot of people who went with Dean, I only missed about half a dozen games. And in that sense, I'm really glad I did, because one, I had a great day at Stephen Allen's wedding, which was fantastic. And two, I missed probably one of the most irritating games that people still talk about to this day. And the number of people have said to me, you lucky, lucky chap. So, Steve, Matt, one of you, just give us a quick confirmation. Remind us, who it is that we can hear interviews of and where we can hear about Heroes Have Heroes.
0: Yeah, so Heroes Are Heroes. You can watch the full interviews on YouTube, and then on Insta and Facebook, you can watch all the clips. And so we've got Paul Merson, Rachel Yankee,

0: Tuffers, Baroness Tanny Gray Thompson, Maggie Alfonso, Patsy Palmer, Russell Kane, DJ Spoonie.
1: And there's absolutely no hint as to who's going to be in Series 2 yet.
0: Not yet.
1: Okay, so Matt, we've got to close up now. So next season, just a quick one from you. Where's your mojo right now?
2: Expecting more consistency for the Albion. I would like to think we can improve on that eighth place finish, even if it's only by a spot. But I think we've got to be pushing for that with the amount that we spent last summer, the quality of players we have in the squad who are a year older, more development under them, and the quality of players that we're bringing back from loan as well. I keep hearing about, I can't remember his name, but the guy we've got on loan out at Sturm Graz, who there are rumours he's as good as, if not better than, Belieber. I'd like to see them around the first team squad as well. So we've got to be pushing to finish seventh, I'd say, mostly because I really want a European away day. Really, really want a European away day.
1: Yeah, and not somewhere in Eastern, Southern Asia as well. Steve, what are you looking forward to next season?
0: More of the same. I think we can go higher than that. I think the inconsistencies with some of the lower league teams hopefully will start to become a thing of the past. And you just look at the players that we've got, you look at the setup and the infrastructure and everything else. So I'm super ambitious. I think that we should get a really decent European spot. So I'm incredibly positive about this coming season. I really am.
1: Meanwhile, you have been listening to the Albion Roar on Radio Reverb 97.2 FM, online at radioreverb.com, on DAB+, on podcasts, on everywhere. Just about, we are omnipresent. Sorry about that. My thanks indeed to Stephen Rees-Lewis. My thanks to Matt Goulson. We'll be back next week with, would you believe, another director. In the meantime, do make sure you tune into absolutely everything on Radio Reverb, because we're brilliant. And we'll see you again soon. Cheers for listening. Bye.

yes, oh yes, here we are again. Can you believe this time of year? Love Supreme Festival time. Yeah, just around the corner. Oh yeah, get those tents out of the shed, shake them down, clean them up from last year. Get your jazz shoes out and your jazz mac. Yeah, it is wide open special for the Love Supreme Festival, which is coming up on the 3rd to the 5th of July at Glynde Place in Sussex, just past Lewes. If you're not familiar with it, it's a jazz, soul, R&B festival. Been going for 10 or 12 years. Yeah, I have to do my homework on that one. But yeah, always quality music, quality people, and quality times. Yes, love it every year. Get there on the Friday, camp it up right through to the Monday. And yeah, great lineup of bands. I'm going to play a few of the bands that have tickled my pickle in the lineup, and potentially over the years, and some of the DJs as well. Some of those great lineup. On the Friday, we have Ezra Collective as the headliners, and they are the favourites of the Love Supreme crew. On the Saturday, the headliner Loyal Kana and Jalen Ungonda is just underneath, so I'll be playing a Jalen Ungonda track as well. On the Sunday, we have Sunday the 5th, we have De La Soul and a nice blue and green takeover by the True Thoughts crew as well. But there's plenty going on. I can't list everybody. I'll try a few and see what happens. But also during this show, I have a great interview with one of the artists performing on the Sunday, the Simon Savage Quintet playing, and I was lucky enough to get Simon into the studio for a chat. So that interview will be played out later in the show. Much appreciated, Simon. Yeah, you're listening to Ears Wide Open. And remember, if you like what you hear, go to Mixcloud, Ears Wide Open, where you can find more than 400 shows for your streaming.

Yeah, so one of the main acts that I'm keen to see is Maze. They are playing on the Sunday, the 5th, on the main stage. And, yeah, some of the old soul dudes will be there. And, yeah, you'll probably know quite a few of them. I don't think, sadly, Frankie Beverly is not there, but I hear that some of the original lineup are still with them. So, let's play a little track from Maze, one of the ones you don't always hear on the commercial radio.

yeah, a bit of Maze and Twilight. Nice, do like that. Crossing the borders out of the soul world into the little bit more electronic, percussive world. Maze playing on the Sunday, a bit of a funky feel on the Sunday, the 5th of July. We have De La Soul headlining, the Free Nationals, Gabrielle, Sister Sledge, Maze, Samara Joy, Joe Lovano and Antonio Farrell. And then we also have the Horse Meat Disco, the Bad Plus, oh, so much. But we also have in the blue and green, we have the Rob Louie and True Thoughts Takeover. I'll be in there, keep an eye out for me, hopping around. Yes, that's what I call it. But yeah, Love Supreme Festival. Yeah, make sure you get down there. And also make sure you stay. You only get the full enjoyment if you stay right through from the Friday through till the Sunday evening. Yeah. Let's dive into the Saturday headliner, or second headliner, Jalen Ngonda. This is a track that came out a few years ago and, yeah, was one of my favourites.

Very nice, yeah. Jalen Ngonda, Come Around and Love Me. That was a single 2023, a few years ago. But yeah, he's playing at Love Supreme on the Saturday, the 4th, second billing on the main stage, I believe. And then what do we got on the Friday? We've got the Ezra's Collective headlining. We have DJ Peewee, which is Anderson .Paak. And we have Moses Boyd, I'll have a track from him later. Annie and the Caldwells, Luke Una y Soul Cultura, and Coco Roco are also playing on that Friday, the 3rd. So let's have a little track from them. This is one from an album a couple of years ago, a more mellow side to Coco Roco. This is Just Calm.

Yeah, Coco Roco, performing on the Friday at Love Supreme Festival, the 3rd of July. And also on that Friday, the main headliners, a bit of Ezra's, yes, Ezra Collective. Let's have a little track from that, from them. God Gave Me Feet for Dancing, that's what festivals are all about. And yeah, be on down there, they are one of the highlights always of Love Supreme. And this is a little tweak on that track. It's Ezra Collective and Yasmin Lacey. Yeah, let's get our ear rolls around this one.

0: Oh, yeah. Ezra's always, every time, hit the nail on the head. God gave me feet for dancing. Re-edit. Little Dave re-edit on that one, featuring Yasmin Lacey, as long with Ezra Collective. They're performing on the Friday, the 3rd, headlining at... they present Temple of Joy. We'll have to see what that means when we get there. But we're talking Love Supreme at Glyne Place in East Sussex on the 3rd to the 5th of July. You're listening to Ears Wide Open. I'm doing a Love Supreme special. I've also got this interview with Simon Savage, and that's coming up right now. Great to meet Simon. Came into the studio. We had a good old chat about Brighton, about jazz. He taught me a few things, and also Love Supreme. So here's the interview. Get into it. Yes, you're welcome to Radio Reverb. We are honoured to have Brighton jazz musician Simon Savage. He's here on behalf of the Simon Savage Quintet, who are performing at the Love Supreme Festival this year. Simon, welcome to the show.
1: Thank you very much. Thank you for having me.
0: Good, my pleasure. And hoping we're going to talk about Love Supreme, a bit of jazz, about your new album, which is called The Simon Savage Quintet, Brighton Bop, Plays the Music of Roy Hilton. And I know it's not good for radio, but the cover is spot on. It's got a seagull instead of the penguin. But I tell you what, you may have to see this yourself, but great album. And
1: Thank you.
0: We're going to hear a few tunes off of that during the interview. But Simon, if you firstly wouldn't mind just giving a bit of an introduction to the Simon Savage Quintet and your connection with Brighton and even Love Supreme.
1: Thanks, Paul. Well, so the quintet is myself, Chris Cool on trumpet, I'm on saxophone, obviously, Roy on piano and compositions, the maestro Roy Hilton, so that's why it's featuring his music. We've got Dominic Howes on bass and Joe Edwards on drums. And really, it's out of this quintet came out of a residency we sort of had in Hove at the Wick on a Wednesday once a month. And we worked there for a while, and Roy would bring along a different tune every week, and we'd play that and on the bandstand. And me and Chris at the end of last year decided to just jump into a studio and record it. So we went down to the studio and did this in a day, a couple of takes each. So it's a bit rough around the edges. Talking about my playing mainly, but it's a sort of moment in time. It's an old fashioned sort of jazz album without the dropping in and, you know, lots and lots of takes. It's just basically a moment in time where five people got together, nice, made some music and put it out there. Really,
0: well, it sounds, that's good that it's your own compositions or Roy's compositions, which is great. And also, that's a surprise to me that you were playing the Wick, because I don't normally associate the Wick with jazz, but
1: no.
0: And I know they've got two areas. They've got the downstairs room and they've got the upstairs room. And where were you playing?
1: So it's the upstairs room, yeah, on a Wednesday. It's still going. It's, yeah, every Wednesday. It's Chris who organises. It's Chris Cool.
0: Okay.
1: He's a bit of a force for good in Brighton and Hove. And he sort of generates a lot of gigs. There's another one at St Andrews he does on a Friday night.
0: Nice, yeah.
1: And we're very lucky in Brighton. We've got a bunch of good quality musicians that go out for really not a lot of money, and to venues that that charge very little, usually nothing, for quality music, and it's great. So, you know, we're very fortunate in that way.
0: Yeah, I noticed that there's so much music that actually charging an entrance fee is pretty difficult, because sometimes it's more important to get the crowd in and spread the message, basically, isn't,
1: yeah, absolutely,
0: it?
1: Absolutely, yeah. I mean, not everybody can afford £15-20 a pop, can they, to go out of an evening and hear live music. And to be honest, I'm of the mind that, you know, there are some really great musicians in Brighton and great pub owners that are willing to take a risk. So they won't charge for the room, they'll pay a reasonable fee to the musicians, a sort of going rate in Brighton, and they'll take the chance that they'll make the money over the bar, and that pays for a trio or pays for a band, and that's great, you know. So it's good all round, really. It works for the community and it works for the musicians.
0: Yeah, well, I totally agree with that. And I think these days, when you see people going into gigs and you know that the venues are putting on gigs for free and are quality music, the very least you can do is buy a drink, and it doesn't always have to be an alcoholic drink, but drinking water for free music is one of the things I totally disagree with. One of the classic ones, it's the French house in Hove,
1: the Paris house.
0: They put on some cracking music.
1: I've played there a few times.
0: I've been caught a few times. I bought around while the music's playing,
1: and it's a bit more expensive,
0: and then they add something like 15% to the bill, and I just I wonder why.
1: And everybody's rushing to the bar just before the band start. I mean, that's not a bad idea though, is it? It's sort of an American kind of European, you know, a cover charge, you know, or a minimum number of drinks bought. I don't think that's a bad idea, and I think you're right. I think if you're going in to a venue that's not charging for live music, the least you can do is buy a couple of pints, you know.
0: I agree. I'm with that. Coming back to you, Simon Savage Quintet, let's talk about the Love Supreme connection. So we've got the Love Supreme Festival coming up very shortly on the 3rd, on Friday the 3rd of July through to the 5th of July. It's at Glyne Place. I think we're in the 12th or 13th year of it, I'm not sure. I've been going since it started there. There's some great array of jazz, soul, R&B, and some commercial and some obscure. So it's a good balance. It's a great festival. It's a very friendly festival, and it's just up the road, which makes life a lot easier for us. So how did you get involved with the Love Supreme? And because you're playing there on the Sunday.
1: That's right.
0: At the New Generation Jazz Tent at 4:15.
1: That's correct.
0: That's right. I've got my list here.
1: Well done.
0: Tell me about your connection and how you've managed to get this gig.
1: Well, it was the album. So, and then you record an album, you want to do something with it. So I put it out there, and Eddie Mayer, who's one of the organisers, along with Jack Kendon of that the New Generation stage, liked it. And booked us, and it's the first time I'll have played there or even been there. My family have been there, my wife and daughter have been there, you know, they go every year. The other members of the band, the quintet, have been in various forms, at some point over the past 13 or so years.
0: Nice.
1: So they're familiar with it. It'll be new for me. I'm really looking forward to it. It'll be great.
0: I'm sure it'll be familiar surroundings, because there are, whenever you go there, because we're so close to Glyne Place, you always bump into people. And
1: absolutely.
0: You say, oh, I didn't know you were coming, and vice versa. But are you going to get... So you're playing on the Sunday.
1: Yeah.
0: Are you going to go out there anyway and try and...
1: Get
0: a taster for what's going on?
1: I mean, part of the deal with the performers is they get a weekend, a couple of weekend passes, or one for yourself and one for a guest. So obviously this year I will be going, yeah.
0: Excellent.
1: I don't know why I've never been. I think I've just been busy in previous years, and I'm not the best camper in the world, is my dear wife would testify. So
0: I do camp, and it does make a festival if you're there 24/7.
1: Absolutely. So I'm gonna be there. I'm really looking forward to it. There's some great people.
0: Okay. Well, into talking of that, then the lineup. We will carry on talking about you, but let's have a little think about who's tickling your pickle. You mentioned Bill Frisell earlier.
1: Absolutely. I mean, there's Bill Frisell. I mean, you've got the headliners. Ezra Collective are brilliant. I mean, and they're really, really bringing in a younger crowd to the jazz sort of vibe, and that's great. And obviously, they're ploughing their own furrow, and they're very, very, very successful with that. And fair play to them, and that's great. If they bring in a crowd, what I'd ask that crowd to do is to go and see some people like Bill Frisell as well as them, and I'm sure they'd say the same thing. Or, I mean, Bill Frisell, he's played Montreux Jazz Festival. I mean, you know, international jazz festivals. I played Cork Jazz Festival a long time ago with the National Youth Jazz Orchestra, and he was there.
0: Wow.
1: As was Chick Corea, and Joe Lovano. He's another guy that's on the Sunday. He's just been doing it for decades at the top of his game. He's a real trailblazer, and again, he's played all these international festivals, and we're so lucky to get these people along to literally, you know, half an hour away from our door at a festival. So please do go out and see these people as well. And
0: I agree. I mean, I think it's just touching back onto the Ezra thing that I remember when they first started, they were the, you know, fledgling sort of new jazz acts coming through. But they have grown into the new masters of jazz for the young generation here. It's already tripped over into that world. That, you know, the younger generation are looking through Ezra's into their influences and where they come from.
1: Absolutely.
0: And the Ezra's also spread that message, you know, as well, which I think is good. Their demeanour, their manner is beautiful, and that's part of the deal. When, especially
1: absolutely,
0: when you see them live.
1: Yeah.
0: Even the guy that started Love Supreme, Zero, he said his favourites always have been Ezra Collective because he saw them as the fledgling act coming through, and he's had them back numerous times, and here they are again. And they always deliver a party, and the vibe is immense. So yeah, hats off to the. In fact, the Ezras did come into the Reverb studio early on before they made it, so we were part of that deal.
1: Yeah, of course.
0: We got to get our little hits where we can. But look, let's we'll carry on talking some more. But we've got the album here, the Simon Savage Quintet, Brighton Bop plays the music of Roy Hilton, and so which track would you like me to play on that one?
1: The first one's a cracker. It's one of Roy's originals. It's called "Who's Fooling Who," and it's very much in that mould of the hard bop late 50s Horace Silver esque.
0: Nice. Okay, let's play that one then. Let's here we go. Who's Fooling Who? The Simon Savage Quintet.

0: Right, yeah, liking that. Who's fooling who? I can't say it. Who's fooling who? Simon Savage Quintet. Excellent stuff. Sorry to talk over this, Simon, but...
1: Don't worry, it's a bass solo. Yeah, he's used to it.
0: Look at that. Classic jazz attitude, isn't it? Eh? Yeah, disrespect for the other musicians. And sometimes, I think, what's the... Tony Wilson of Factory Records, he said, the jazz musicians, they've got total disrespect for the music or the people that are listening to it.
1: No, I've got loads of respect for... That's it. No, it's the other way around, isn't it? It's all the respect for the music and nobody listening to it. Yeah, I get that. Yeah.
0: Something like that. Yeah. But I do like these anecdotes. So yeah, we've got the Love Supreme, and you were just saying you've had a couple of interviews recently, and they mentioned they're going to make it a little bit more family orientated.
1: Yeah,
0: I think that's every festival kind of needs to do that these days.
1: Yeah, absolutely.
0: There's a saturated market out there for festivals, but the way I always talk about Love Supreme, it's a festival for people that don't normally go to festivals, yeah. Don't be scared. Everybody that you bump into is absolutely ecstatic that they're there.
1: Mm.
0: And also, it's not too big. If we go to Glastonbury, you know, your legs get worn out. It's There's newer jazz acts. You know Moses Boyd as well, drummer. I'd 100% suggest to see Moses
1: great.
0: Boyd. I'm going to play some of these tracks in the rest of the show as well. And there's the DJs as well in the Blue and Green Tent, which is... nice once all the live music's finished.
1: Absolutely,
0: you can go and have a bit of relief. And then there's also a band called the Natalie Williams Band. She's the lead singer, and they normally do a set sort of midday on the main stage, which is full of covers. But then in the evening on the Sunday, they do a jazz jam, and the jam is at midnight. And it's when everything gets loose.
1: Yeah,
0: but there's always plenty of highlights. But getting back to yourself and the Brighton Hove connection, you're doing other gigs around Brighton as well coming up over in the recent months?
1: Absolutely, yeah. So, as I say, there are all these incredible free venues, particularly in Kemp Town. I live in Kemp Town. So you've got the Hand in Hand, which is a long-established Sunday night jazz scene. And then you've got one that's just started at the Rock Inn and Kemp Town as well, which I love. That starts at 5:30, so until 7:30 on the Sunday, and then the Hand starts at 8:00. So they've kind of collaborated, the two landlords, to make sure they don't kind of conflict, and so the jazz fan can leave the house at sort of 5:30 and come home again at 11:00, completely satisfied. They've seen some fantastic live music
0: at
1: two different venues.
0: So
1: you know,
0: the Rock Inn, is that the what they used to call Brighton Rocks, or
1: no? It's on Rock Place, just sort of the western end of Kemp Town.
0: All right, I'll check that out.
1: That's another jazz. And then there's a new place starting called Deep Dive Bar, which is going to be a Brighton's only jazz and blues bar, not club. There are clubs, or there is a club, The Verdict, this is a place that's going to be open 7 days a week, offering DJ sets and live music of some description every single day.
0: That sounds interesting to me.
1: Wonderful.
0: I do like doing a bit of a DJ set as well, so
1: yeah
0: that would be up. I'm going to look into that. I think I got inclination of that. So the Deep Dive Bar, okay. I'll look out
1: for that. That's opening in September.
0: Wow.
1: He's converting, he's got a very successful business, it's a restaurant, Nanime, and he's closing that down, and this is his sort of the thing he's wanting to do all of his life,
0: wow.
1: Lonnie. And, you know, I admire all these people that are taking a risk. You know, it's a risk to have live music.
0: Well, just touching
1: and not
0: on that.
1: Charge,
0: yeah. Well, that's touching on that earlier. You know, times are pretty hard as well, and you know, the cost of a drink in a bar is quite extortionate now, and so people sit at home and just go out for a short period. You know, but you know, we don't want people to miss out on this good stuff. You know,
1: absolutely.
0: And if it's free, I think it's about spreading that message to say, you know, come down. It is free. Do what you can, but you know, enjoy it and spread the word is quite important, isn't it?
1: Yeah, absolutely, Paul. Sorry to interrupt. I mean, and it doesn't mean the quality is any less because it's free. This is the thing, you know. It's just a lot of these. I mean, I relocated down here from London some time ago, and a lot of musicians do that. It doesn't make you a worse player because you come this side of the Downs, you know. No. So just because it's from London doesn't always mean to say that, you know, the bands from London, that they're any better or worse. Mm-hmm. You know, I'm not. You know, I'm just saying that there are some fantastic musicians here, providing great live music. I've just met with some suspicion sometimes by punters that have, you know, well, it's free, it can't be that good then, you know. And actually, it really is, you know.
0: Yeah. No, I do think that Brighton, from a jazz point of view, it's been ignored for quite some years because the student population and the younger generation have not really been into it until people like the Ezras have come along, until the Jazz Warriors have started to change things. And I think Brighton is so saturated with music, and there was a lot of indie and alternative type music, that probably gets the headlines and the promotion more so the jazz underground has to filter through under its own steam, basically.
1: Absolutely, you know? But talking of underground, I mean, the Verdict Jazz Club has been here for a very long time and has provided a sort of service where touring bands, and they're usually from London, can come down and it can be, you know, a stop on a tour. But the issue is that you're paying £15-20 a time per person to go and see a band in an underground sort of
0: bunker.
1: Thank you. Yeah. You know, the music's great.
0: Yeah.
1: It's great, but there could be music up the road at, you know, St Andrews, which is equally great in a much more conducive environment, charging far less. It's just, it's difficult, you know, and I know everybody's trying to capture a jazz audience, but as I say, get out there and watch some free stuff.
0: Yeah, yeah. And the Verdict, I haven't been down there for a while, but yeah, I do enjoy what they do there. And it is set up in that Ronnie Scott's manner of sitting in that chair and you are focusing on the band. The only reason you're there is for the music.
1: And that's great. Yeah. You know, there's a place for that. That's absolutely wonderful. But I'm not necessarily into that sort of preciousness where I don't want anybody talking, you know. Mm. And I think it's important that there is a venue like that. But I'm much more into the sort of the atmosphere and the vibe and people coming in. I don't want people screaming and shouting over a bass solo. Let's get back to that again.
0: That's your prerogative.
1: That's my job. But I mean, it's just nice to have so many opportunities to go and see live music, really.
0: Yeah, yeah.
1: Live jazz.
0: That's good. Yeah, you know, well, I am with that. I've been trying to. There were a few bands about 10, 15 years ago I was trying to get to see in Brighton, and I noticed they put one of the first, it was Matthew Horsall of the Gondwana label. He was a trumpeter, very modal. And I saw, before he made it big, before his even first album was out, he was playing Brighton. And I thought, oh, great. And then a week later, it got knocked off the list because obviously no one was buying any tickets, you know. Yeah. And then someone decided, no, we're not going to play there. And so I had to go up to the Pizza Express in London, which I'm not ever happy sitting in a... I love a Pizza Express,
1: yeah,
0: mind
1: I know
0: you.
1: What you mean,
0: other pizzas are available and I love them too. But sitting there when people clinking and clonking knives and forks and a beautiful modal jazz trumpeter just don't go together for me, you know.
1: Yeah, no, that's fair enough. And it does work both ways, you know, us people.

0: in different formats in the Dog and Duck, but the truth is this is a separate sort of vibe, and you won't have heard this before.
1: Nice. But it does have that authentic, you know, jazz hard bop feeling. So,
0: absolutely.
1: You know,
0: yeah.
1: Actually, to the uninitiated, I include myself there because I'm not a connoisseur of all the jazz genres. To me, this sounds authentic and
0: great. Yeah, thank you.
1: In the groove, yeah.
0: Thank you.
1: How can people get hold of this, Simon? You're taking some of the merch to Love Supreme, are you?
0: Absolutely, yeah. And then the week after Love Supreme, on the Friday, I'm down at a lovely venue at St. Luke's Church, runs a music and wine.
1: Nice.
0: In the church, and so I'll be down there on the 10th.
1: Is that Queen's Park, is it?
0: That's right, yeah, by the Pepper Potts. I'm there with a quartet, not with this quintet, playing slightly different music, but obviously wherever I go, this album will be with me, and if anybody wants to approach me, then obviously they can always buy it from me then.
1: And it's going to go quiet now, because I'm going to ask you about all your social media activity. It's about as good as mine, actually.
0: No, doesn't exist.
1: Now, I just thought if people are listening, then they want to buy that album without meeting you in person. Mm. Is there a way of getting it? It's purely.
0: I've got an Instagram account, so it's, people can get in touch with me there, and that's Simon Paul Savage. That's me.
1: Simon Paul Savage on the Instagram.
0: Yeah.
1: Okay, that's good. Been great to talk to you, Simon, and. Really looking forward to the Love Supreme. I'm going to be there. I'll come up and say hi.
0: Oh, lovely.
1: On the Sunday. Look, I hope it all goes well with the Love Supreme session on the Sunday. So let me remind everybody, Simon Savage Quintet is performing at Love Supreme on the Sunday, the 5th of July at 4:15 at the New Generation Jazz Tent. But I would suggest everybody just get down there on the Friday, stay for the whole 3 days, and just wander into all different bars, all different tents, and go and see somebody you don't know. Yeah,
0: absolutely. I agree.
1: Thank you, Simon.
0: Thank you for having me.
1: Much appreciated. And you're listening to this interview. It's Ears Wide Open on Radio Reverb.

Oh yeah, what a great interview and what a great chap. Excellent. That album, the Brighton Bop, the Simon Savage Quintet, available if you go to Love Supreme. Track him down, email me, I'll try and send you that Instagram account if you're interested. All original compositions by Roy Hilton. Excellent stuff. And co. Oh, actually, there's a couple on there. Lee Morgan and Roy Roche. So, yeah, just get the album and educate yourself rather than give you the duff information. In line with that, I did get the message that Simon Savage is influenced by Horace Silver. So why not? Let's play Self-Portrait number one. One of mine very much favourites.

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2: 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Broadcast from the open market in Brighton between 5 p.m. and 6 p.m. No guests in the studio this week because football. Anyway, so let's take a look back. This time, last week, Sam Moletti, playwright Sam Moletti, very kindly dropped in to bring us up to speed with everything that he's doing. Let's have a listen to the chat I had with Sam last week. Well, as you were just saying, time has flown, so what have you been up to?
3: Well, I have been busy writing, producing and directing my first ever play, Beyond Berlin.
2: Really? Okay. So give us a little bit of a taster.
3: Oh, yes. So Beyond Berlin, it is a dazzling dramatic play set in 1925 Berlin. It follows Raymond, who is a young Englishman visiting Berlin, who is quickly drawn into the glittering cabaret life, where he falls for a performer called Ernst. Now, Ernst, as entertaining as he may be, hides a violent relationship with his lover Hermann, who controls him at every opportunity that he gets. So the play is built around the tension that Raymond must confront the reality of loving someone whose life is shaped by fear, while Ernst is forced to decide whether freedom is worth the risk of losing everything he has ever known. Aided by a local hooker called Valentina, the boys must realise how much they are willing to sacrifice for love and what the future for them really looks like beyond Berlin.
2: Okay, that's a very thorough synopsis and breakdown.
3: Thank you. I pride myself on being thorough and committed to everything I do.
2: The setting, very specific, yes. 1920s Berlin. What is it about that period that kind of made you want to use that as the backdrop?
3: For as long as I can remember, I've always had an affinity with the Jazz Age. As a kid, I used to love the black and white films. My favourite author is Christopher Isherwood, and of course, he really encapsulated the era. He himself moved to Berlin, came and left many times. F. Scott Fitzgerald, all these authors that have sort of lived through the era or have marinated in the ideas of it really spoke to me as a person. And so I've always had an affinity with that era. And I think having the chance to go to Berlin as an adult and soak up some of the culture myself, in my head, it's like this beautiful amalgamation of authors that have come before me, my own experiences. And this melting pot really collides in the work that I'm making now set around Berlin. But it's very much my interpretation of Berlin in the 20s.
2: All right. Now, most people, if they know it at all, will think of cabaret.
3: Yes.
2: How close is it, or is it not close at all? What's your thoughts on it?
3: Well, Cabaret the film is phenomenal. Of course, it's a classic for a reason, because it really talks about Berlin with the political atmosphere and the clash of queer culture. The film Cabaret is actually based upon Christopher Isherwood's original book, of course, Goodbye to Berlin. So it's actually rooted in the characters of Christopher Isherwood. My play, I mean, definitely is a pastiche, and it is almost a love letter to the films like Cabaret. And some of the characters you might see mirrored in some of the characters in Cabaret. For me, I welcome all comparisons, especially when it's something as timeless and as poignant as Cabaret. You know, it was made in the 70s, and yet it still holds relevance today, if not more. So I welcome it. If any fans of Cabaret, come along, you'll love the play.
2: Okay, so the show you're putting together, how does it work? Is it just you, the star-studded cast? What goes on?
3: Yeah, so in terms of production, I've written it, I've produced it, I'm directing it, which, as you can imagine, it's incredibly full-on. I wouldn't have it any other way. I love being able to marinate in all these different roles and wear different hats. On the technical side, it's me doing those roles. I've got Ewan McGuire-Plowes, who's going to be our technician for the evening. I've got Shannon Cassidy, who's done our fantastic promo photos. So if you're in Brighton and Hove, look out for the Beyond Berlin posters and flyers. And then Toby Wirtz is also doing all of our behind-the-scenes content. So they really help me in terms of production side. And then for the cast of the play, I've got four very talented actors. We've got Jake Marchant, Tyrell Otto, Ksenia Lewis and Dominic Hart. And they have really just done the most beautiful job of bringing these characters that I've written to life. And they have injected them with life and personality, and it is almost like magic watching these actors, you know, bring to life what you've written. You know, the words that I've spent 6 or 7 months writing are no longer just words on a page. They are living, breathing people, and it's really been quite fantastic to do this whole experience with them.
2: And where's the venue? Where can people see
3: you? So we're on for two nights at the Lantern Theatre in Kemp Town. It's going to be on Friday the 28th and Saturday the 29th of August at 7:30 p.m. Okay. Grab your tickets, come along. It's going to be funny, it's going to be sad, it's going to be dramatic, it's going to be all of those things and more.
2: And in terms of getting online and finding out a little bit more about you, where can people go?
3: You can go directly to the Lantern website to buy tickets. There's also a lovely synopsis and the stills and the posters on the website. So you can go to Lantern Theatre Brighton, or you can go on my Instagram, which is Made by Miletti. That's Made by and Miletti, MILLETTI. And that is really packed with loads of wonderful behind the scenes. It shows you what we're doing in rehearsals. It shows us how we did the promo photos and all of that good stuff. So if you want to know a little bit more about the behind the scenes of the play, pop along to Instagram and you can check out all that good stuff.
2: We wish you the best of luck with that. And what is next? Do you have a what is next, or are you waiting just to do this? Do you have any?
3: Yeah, I'm always thinking 10 steps ahead. So we're on for two nights in August. I'm sowing the seeds for next year and taking it across the UK. So what that looks like is bigger venues, getting the play to in front of more people, perhaps touring across the UK. So yeah, I'm in talks to set up some plans for next year. So it's very exciting. And also, I never stop, so I have some ideas for some new plays, and perhaps they will be birthed next year.
2: And maybe hopefully see the play maybe at the Brighton Fringe or the festival.
3: That could be great. Yeah, I would never say never. My aim with this is just to get this, because the story is so important. It's about Berlin, it's about outsiders, it's about longing, it's about desire, and I think it speaks to so many different people. It's rooted in queer stories, but actually the themes of love and loss and jealousy, it's something that anyone can come along to and enjoy. So Fringe would be great for across the UK, everywhere and anywhere.
2: Sam, thank you very much for coming in to tell us all about it. It sounds fantastic.
3: Thank well you, done. John. Thanks.
2: Good luck with it and come back soon.
3: I will.
2: Don't
3: thank
2: leave
3: you.
2: It so long next time.
3: I shan't.
2: Okay.
0: Ladies and gentlemen of the class of 99, wear sunscreen. If I could offer you only one tip for the future, sunscreen would be it. The long-term benefits of sunscreen have been proved by scientists, whereas the rest of my advice has no basis more reliable than my own meandering experience. I will dispense this advice now. Enjoy the power and beauty of your youth. Never mind, you will not understand the power and beauty of your youth until they've faded. But trust me, in 20 years, you'll look back at photos of yourself and recall in a way you can't grasp now how much possibility lay before you and how fabulous you really looked. You are not as fat as you imagine. Don't worry about the future, or worry, but know that worrying is as effective as trying to solve an algebra equation by chewing bubblegum. The real troubles in your life are apt to be things that never crossed your worried mind, the kind that blindside you at 4 p.m. on some idle Tuesday. Do one thing every day that scares you. Sing. Don't be reckless with other people's hearts. Don't put up with people who are reckless with yours. Floss. Don't waste your time on jealousy. Sometimes you're ahead, sometimes you're behind. The race is long, and in the end, it's only with yourself. Remember compliments you receive. Forget the insults. If you succeed in doing this, tell me how. Keep your old love letters. Throw away your old bank statements. Stretch. Don't feel guilty if you don't know what you want to do with your life. The most interesting people I know didn't know at 22 what they wanted to do with their lives. Some of the most interesting 40-year-olds I know still don't. Get plenty of calcium. Be kind to your knees. You'll miss them when they're gone. Maybe you'll marry. Maybe you won't. Maybe you'll have children. Maybe you won't. Maybe you'll divorce at 40. Maybe you'll dance the funky chicken on your 75th wedding anniversary. Whatever you do, don't congratulate yourself too much or berate yourself either. Your choices are half chance. So are everybody else's. Enjoy your body. Use it every way you can. Don't be afraid of it or what other people think of it. It's the greatest instrument.

get to know your parents. You never know when they'll be gone for good. Be nice to your siblings. They're your best link to your past and the people most likely to stick with you in the future. Understand that friends come and go, but with a precious few, you should hold on. Work hard to bridge the

accept certain inalienable truths. Prices will rise, politicians will philander, you too will get old. And when you do, you'll fantasize that when you were young, prices were reasonable, politicians were noble, and children respected their elders. Respect your elders. Don't expect anyone else to support you. Maybe you have a trust fund, maybe you'll have a wealthy spouse, but you never know when either one might run out. Don't mess too much with your hair, or by the time you're 40, it will look 85.

0: wiping it off, painting over the ugly parts, and recycling it for more than it's worth. But trust me on the sunscreen.
1: John Keenan on the Brighton Beats between 5 p.m. and 6 p.m. on Wednesday, the 1st of July. As I say, no guests here in the studio this week because football. Fred Hills dropped into the studio not so long back to play a few songs and have a chat. So let's listen to what Fred had to say. And by?
2: Andrew.
1: Andrew, Fred and Andrew joining us. What's been going on, Fred?
3: What has been going on? Quite a lot. Musically, we went to a studio in Manchester a few months ago. Actually, it was quite a while. It was back in October to record a new single at a studio called 80 Hertz in Manchester. We filmed a little video for it, and that's going to be coming out at some point over the next couple of months. I've recently started a master's, so I'm studying music therapy part-time, which has been super interesting, quite challenging, but in a good way. And recently launched a community interest company called Sensong Workshops, and we run songwriting and musical proficiency workshops for the special education needs community here in Brighton.
1: That's Brighton-based, yeah?
3: That is Brighton-based, yeah. We're currently running sessions out of Small Pond Studios in the centre of Brighton. And that's with another colleague of mine called Tom Anderson. He's the other director. We're running workshops over summer.
1: There's an online presence if people want to find out more about that.
3: You can just Google Sensong Workshops, CIC, and you should find it. We're pretty new, so we haven't quite got there with a website yet, but we've got Facebook and Instagram and stuff like
1: that. Exciting. What kind of provoked that move?
3: We both work for another small provision called Specialist Music Service, and we do a lot of kind of work with the special needs community, and you know, we've helped people get their music on Spotify and various bits of kind of therapeutic songwriting. And we're both big advocates for mental health, so we started running some workshops a couple of years ago off our own backs, and then we got some Arts Council funding to run them, and that, you know, helped those on lower incomes to attend the workshops, and we're just building it from now, really.
1: So, and in tandem with that important work and good work, you're also trying to get your own kind of creative
3: keeping that plate spinning a little bit as well.
1: There.
3: Yeah,
1: I played a track. I've been playing track for the past couple of weeks. Karma Now.
3: Yes.
1: Was that the Manchester track you did? Or?
3: No. That was actually more recent. The Manchester one hasn't come out yet, but this was something I recorded at another local studio called The Yard in Hove, which is run by a fantastic producer called Alex Barron, who's produced a lot of my work. And I released that in April, I think it came out. Yeah.
1: All right. Yeah. Okay. Well, you're both kitted out. What are you going to do for us?
3: Yeah. I think as we're speaking about it, we're going to play Karma Now.
1: Okay. Lovely. Let's hear it.
3: Yeah.
1: Great.

0: Fred Hills, Karma Now on the Brighton Beat with John Keenan on Radio Reverb 97.2 FM with some lovely harmonies. Were the harmonies pre-built or did they come later? How was the song developed?
1: I sort of did the harmonies myself in the studio when I recorded it. Sort of worked them out roughly. And then, yeah, Andrew's learnt them and put his own sort of spin on it and with his lovely voice, and yeah.
0: So in terms of influences on your songwriting, do you have any? I mean, we all must.
1: Yeah, lots. It's quite hard to pin down any particular, you know, it's always hard to do like a top five, but I'd, you know, Cinematic Orchestra, Jose Gonzalez, Bon Iver, John Frusciante, whose solo work separately from the Chili Peppers I've always really liked. And yeah, all sorts. The Beatles, obviously. I grew up on the Beatles, Elvis, Hendrix. And then my dad got me into sort of Led Zeppelin and more sort of rockier stuff as well. Led Zeppelin, The Who, Santana. But yeah, it was, you know, my ears are always open to taking in new music, and you know, there's so much great stuff out there.
0: It all goes into the mix, yeah. And in terms of playing live, do you get much chance to play live? Are you putting many gigs together?
1: Yeah, our double bass player moved back to Somerset fairly recently, so we haven't played a huge amount recently. But
0: in the market for another double bass player, do you think?
1: We've got a couple of depths, but also finding the time to book gigs has been a bit tricky for me recently. But we have a couple of festivals over the summer, and Melting Vinyl are often sort of reaching out and giving us various like offers here and there. Always up for doing more gigs.
0: Give a shout out to the festivals. Do you know where you're playing?
1: So one of them is in Dorset, and it's a fairly new festival called Seeker, and it's just on the Isle of Purbeck. It's a really lovely little festival, and there's some amazing artists playing there, like The Breath, and
2: this is the kit playing.
1: And it's like fewer than 500 people, so it's a really really lovely little festival started by some friends of ours, and. They're building it as well. It's only their second year, so
0: good.
1: We're doing that one and another one called Ferrily, which another one of our friends, Amy Yon, who's a fantastic songwriter. She's just moved here as well, actually. I should get her in.
0: Put us in touch. I've said that live on the radio now, so
1: there we go.
0: It has to happen.
1: Shout out, Amy. She helps to run a festival in where's that? It's like Glastonbury
0: Glastonbury area, but not Glastonbury.
1: But not Glastonbury. Yeah. Exactly.
0: Kind of everything.
1: Yeah, yeah.
0: Okay. Well, Andrew has got his fiddle.
3: I do indeed.
0: That indicates we've got one more coming up. What's the second on for today? Sadly, last.
1: We do. I do apologise because I'm just purely acoustic. I've just got to tune a couple of strings, but it'll be
0: you
1: done.
0: You go right ahead.
1: But this next song, it's called Komurebi, and it's the Japanese word for when the light is dappling through the trees in the forest. I just love that there's a word for that, and I wrote it, I think, maybe 2021, something like that. It's a kind of ambiguous one, really, but I think it's something to do with nature and you know, making some kind of a compromise between humans and nature. To, you know, nature's asking for a, you know, give us a second chance and stop destroying the world, sort of thing.
0: Let's hear it.
1: Okay, let me just tidy up that string. Bear with me.
3: This is the one that we went up to Manchester to record.
0: Oh, right.
3: So,
0: hopefully we'll be released.
3: In a couple months' time.
2: Yeah, yeah.
0: Okay, I'll keep an eye out for that.
1: Thanks for adding that key information as well, Andrew.
0: Well, just before you play last one, social media, where can people find you?
1: So, on Instagram and Facebook, it's just Fred Hills Music. Spotify, Apple, wherever you like to stream your music, it's just Fred Hills. Send Song Music Workshops as well. That's all on there. So I think I mentioned that earlier, didn't I? Thank you, John.
0: Put you on. Great stuff.
1: All right.

0: That was Fred Hills live here in the Radio Reverb studio a couple of weeks back, just off London Road. It is Wednesday, the 1st of July. We are broadcasting between 5 p.m. and 6 p.m. You can catch up 10 p.m. the same evening, 10 a.m. Thursday, 2nd of July, on Mixcloud at your convenience. Laura Grunwald dropped into the studio off London Road very recently to bring us up to speed with all of her plans. Let's have a little listen to what went down when Laura came in. Let's listen to that now. Welcome, sorry, Laura Grunwald. So, Laura, what you've been busy on? What have you been doing recently?
1: We played a gig recently in the Lewis Road Inn, actually. That was our last gig with the band Grunwald. And we have another one coming up on the 27th of June at the Brunswick, which will be great fun, I'm sure.
0: 27th of June at the Brunswick, Holland Road in Hove. Full band,
1: Grunwald? Yes, full band.
0: Today we have you, fortunately and fantastically, with your guitar. Normally it's the full band.
1: Normally it will be, yes.
0: What does the Grunwald band comprise? Tell everybody out there what they can expect band-wise.
1: So we've got a bassist, he's called Ollie. We've got a drummer called Harry.
0: And shout out, Harry!
1: And we've got a lead guitarist called Arian, and we have so much fun together, playing music and, yeah, doing gigs.
0: What's the vibe of the band?
1: We're sort of like an indie rock, indie pop kind of band. Sort of very, like, melancholy indie vibes.
0: And is that directed by you mostly, or is it a band project?
1: So usually I come up with the songs and then we all contribute our creative ideas. And Aaron's quite good at coming up with riffs. Ollie is very good at coming up with some bass parts. And Harry smashes out the drums very well.
0: Well, you would hope that Ollie was going to come up with the bass parts because he plays the bass.
1: Yeah, no, they're all very creative and add their
0: exactly
1: talent.
0: And you've got your guitar with you too. A lovely,
1: yes,
0: lovely, nice Fender acoustic. It looks,
1: I've had it a long time.
0: Have you? Because it looks in great shape. We should find out. What's the first song you're going to do for us?
1: It's a song that recently was actually played on the radio. It's called "Don't Think That's True."
0: I did play it recently. Yeah,
1: yeah, very much appreciated.
0: It looked great.
1: So yeah, that's the song I'm going to be playing off. Yep.
0: That's it.
1: All right.

0: Laura Grunwald, I don't think that's true, if I got that right.
1: Don't think that's true, yes.
0: I don't think that's true. I don't think that's true. Which is on Spotify and all the other...
1: Yes, it's on pretty much all the
0: streaming, yes. With a whole bunch of other stuff by Grunwald.
1: Exactly that.
0: So people put Grunwald in G-R-U-N-V-A-L-D, Grunwald,
1: yep, that's correct.
0: And so where do you record? How does that work?
1: So we've got like a little setup at Harry the Drummer's place, which is sometimes how we record, or sometimes we go to Peace Pottage. There's like a studio you can book out at Peace Pottage, and we just bring all our gear and computer, amps, etc., microphones, and we just do it that way. And Harry is the main sort of producer. He sits behind the desk and does the mixing and mastering, and he's very good at it, what he does, so it's very useful.
0: How scheduled is it all? Are you like, we've got 3 months now, record, then release, then gig, then record, repeat? Is it that scheduled? Is it more flexible?
1: We're kind of a very busy band, so we don't really have a schedule. We sort of meet up when we have some time. We're probably going to get together sometime soon to do a bit of recording, but at the moment we're sort of very gig focused. Hopefully soon we'll have some new songs out.
0: It's quite a tricky balance to find, isn't it? Because you've all got lives, jobs, schedules. I'm saying you're not making your most money through music.
1: No, that's not. I wish it was.
0: That is the dream, that's the hope. But in this day and age, as you say, you've got to balance it all. Who makes the decisions in that regard? Who says, we're going to do it now?
1: You mean in the recording?
0: Yeah.
1: I think as the band leader, that would be me.
0: How good are you at doing that?
1: I try my best. But like I say, everyone's schedule is sometimes all over the place, which is understandable. We've got a group chat, so we just pop our availability in there and, yeah, work it out that way.
0: If it's anything like the group chat that I'm involved in, it'll be a nightmare of circular messages and mixed messages. So when it comes to writing, do you write on your own or with the band?
1: It depends, really. Sometimes I would get the ball rolling with some ideas, some lyrics, some chords on the guitar, and then we'd get together and, they would add their creativity into the mix. Sometimes I would send a little demo over, which I would just record in Logic or something, and they would just add their input into it.
0: Take it from there. And the second, and sadly for today, last song you're going to do today, how did this one come about, the one you're about to do now?
1: So I will do Jealousy, which is again on Spotify. It's sort of about realizing your own strengths and how good you are, and there is sort of no need to be jealous of the other person, because you are great.
0: A great positive message. Let's hear it, Laura.
1: All right.

Brighton Beat with John Keenan on Radio Reverb. We are listening to Beyond the Blue, Jinx. And before that, we heard Never Gonna Be a Boxer from Nuts.

was sat up on the train, staring out the window at the rain. I heard this little lady must have felt the pain. Ask her mum if the blazing sun will ever shine again. I felt ashamed, feel the same.

0: 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Mom, one.
1: 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Until the next time, count yourself at excellent to everybody else. 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
3: Hey, how you doing? I'm Tara Rez.
4: And I'm Segs Jennings, and it's good to be back.
3: Definitely. Nice start to a brand new

0: Love Vigilante. Well, we steamed in there, didn't we?
1: With a had an 80s moment.
0: Classics. Yeah. Didn't know it was going to go that way.
1: Been listening to a lot of radio stations, and there's quite a few that just play 80s music.
0: Is there?
1: Yeah.
0: Is that what you do?
1: No.
0: And I'm not here.
1: Sometimes, yeah. So how you been?
0: Well, I'm bang up to date with the, and I listen to stuff from sometimes from the 90s. How have I been? Yeah, we've been busy as ever, haven't we? Yeah. Should we talk about that now? What have you been up to?
1: Well, we've done the Full Future Frock Club.
0: We have. That was
1: the last time we spoke with everybody.
0: That was two Saturdays ago or one Saturday? I don't know. 12th
1: of July. Saturday, 12th of July.
0: And it went very well. And
1: such a great night. Yeah, all the bands were brilliant. All the crowds mixed really well, I thought.
0: That was good. And I think it's becoming a legendary club worldwide. Everyone wants to be there.
1: Yeah, I enjoyed, like, you know, playing second, and you, when you played, your gig was brilliant. It was so magical.
0: Really?
1: Yeah.
0: Okay.
1: Yeah, it was good. Very cool.
0: I enjoyed it.
1: Very good. And the next one is actually on Saturday, September the 13th.
0: That's right, because we're having August away from the club, aren't we? I was going to say August off, but that's not true.
1: No.
0: Because we've got Rebellion Festival coming up, but let's talk about that in a minute. What?
1: And Boomtown.
0: And Boomtown, yeah. God.
1: But let's have a song.
0: Yeah. We're going to play now.
1: This one.

0: Wow, that was amazing.
1: I thought it was time for a little bit of Perfume Genius.
0: So tell me about this band. I've never heard of them.
1: I don't really know. I mean, I've been listening to them for a while, and big shout to my friend Chris Murray, who used to play that quite a few years ago now. But I don't know, just suddenly, as you were playing the tunes earlier,
0: yeah,
1: I thought, let's play a bit of Perfume Genius. So there you go, you can check him out online.
0: Wow, it's beautiful. Actually made me think of this tune that we just got sent in from 13, how, Final 13. Mm-hmm. And this song is called Nikki's Song. It's a new release.
1: Okay, great.
0: And thank you for sending it in. And here it is.

0: yeah, so that's Nikki's song, literally just come out, and that's from a band called Final 13.
1: Northern Ireland?
0: Yep.
1: Yeah, I love the talk over, sounds great.
0: Yeah, definitely.
1: As we say, it's not a review show, we just play some of the stuff that we're sent.
0: Yeah.
1: And we are getting sent a bit more.
0: Yeah, and if you want to send stuff in, send it to...
1: I don't know. I got this wrong last time.
0: Oh, yeah. Okay, well, until...
1: Where's the auto cue?
0: Basically, once we get
1: Maurice.
0: Our... Once we get our full future email sorted, they'll be able to send it there.
1: Yeah.
0: But until then, keep sending it to tara@tarares.com.
1: Yeah, please do.
0: Cool. And
1: can't promise we'll play you because it has to fit in with that particular show.
0: It does, but we do listen to everything, don't we?
1: We do.
0: So that's kind of like, I love doing that. I love listening to new music.
1: We're not horrible people. We like to give people a chance, except in the morning.
0: Yeah.

0: Yeah, Black Sabbath.
1: Yeah, with Paranoid.
0: Because Ozzy Osbourne went, and I felt I should say goodbye, really. Yeah, because I was remembering getting that single. I think it was 1970 or something. It sort of changed everything. I was listening to funk and reggae and stuff and anything. But, yeah, that was kind of like the beginning of the end, really. So, and seeds of punk there, I'd say, and yeah. Goth.
1: Yeah, I remember watching... Like, really getting to know him when he did that reality TV show.
0: Yeah, see, I didn't even bother with that.
1: Yeah, I know. We were very hooked. And I always heard from Andy what a nice person he was. And obviously the songs are just epic, aren't they?
0: Yeah, it's very good. I posted a little tribute to him today on my Facebook. And everybody loved it. Except for one bloke that just said, yeah, but why are you doing that? Because he turned into a twat.
1: No.
0: I said, well, yeah, we might have turned into a twat, but I'm just talking about that particularly, you know, that record back then.
1: A moment in time.
0: Bye-bye, Ozzy.
1: Yeah, thank you for all the music. And what a great life. What great things you've done.
0: Yeah.
1: Respect.

0: Wicked. Can't think of a better song to play after an Aussie tribute. Peace Bomb by Ruts DC.
1: Thank you. I didn't know you were going to play that.
0: Ah, you're welcome.
1: Yeah. And apart from the usual guitarists, i.e. Lee Hegarty and myself, there was also the great Marco Peroni on that one.
0: The Marco Peroni from Adam and the Ants?
1: That's the one. And many other things. The models and...
0: Hello, Sinead.
1: Marco. And Sinead.

0: So yeah, that's Porcelain, the Texas Post Hardcore Quartet.
1: Yeah, nice one. I hadn't heard that before, and you pulled that one out the bag tonight.
0: Yes, new single Torch, out now via To-Do.
1: Now, it's quite strange, some of the stuff we get sent, because we did get one that was, what was the genre again?
0: There it is, look.
1: Read it, because I don't have
0: synth pop, minimal wave, post-punk, goth, new romantic.
1: That's right. It wasn't that good, though, was it?
0: Well, it was all the right words.
1: Yeah, but don't you fit into that category somewhat, except for the new romantic bit?
0: Could do.
1: Got anything by the Jewel?
0: I have to
1: for
0: see.
1: For tonight's show?
0: Might have.
1: Drop it, DJ.

0: talking about, see?
1: Yay!
0: Post-punk now wave with a twist of lemon.
1: That's an oldie. That's a golden oldie.
0: An oldie but goodie.
1: Yeah.
0: Yeah, so, I did a play this week. I was involved with the play.
1: And I came to the play.
0: You did, Wilco.
1: It was a really good play.
0: At the Leicester, treading the boards in the busy West End of London. Anyway, Lee was doing it, so he asked me to do it. So we ended up doing a couple of feel-good tracks. The band Dr. Feelgood, of course. And I must say, I was kind of inhabited by the spirit of one Lee Brillo.
1: Yes, we have story,
0: it's good though. Go and see the play. I mean, I don't know. It's sort of going around the country a bit, so it's good. It's a story of Wilco Johnson, obviously from the Feelgoods back in the day. So yeah, that's that. We went up there and did that.
1: Yeah, I really enjoyed the show. I haven't been to see a play for absolutely ages, and just being in there and having to like turn your phone off and, do you know what I mean, just focus on the play was amazing.
0: That was good.
1: The cast
0: were good, really good. And, and Norman Watroy was there, legendary bassist, and he played with us.
1: I only
0: sang, and he played the bass.
1: I got to say, you were a brilliant frontman.
0: Really?
1: Wow. Yeah. That was pretty edgy.
0: Have no bass.
1: Performance.
0: Have no bass, will travel.
1: Yeah, very cool.
0: Yeah, so.
1: And inspiring. And then afterwards, we got to hang out with a few people and. Yeah. We met Rodent.
0: We did meet Rodent, and you've known him for ages. Original Sex Pistols.
1: And Clash. Rodie.
0: Yes, Rodie and Soundman for Blockheads. That was nice. A nice evening was had by all.
1: Absolutely beautiful. So go and see Wilco. It's at the Leicester Square Theatre, I think, till 25th of July. And then it's going to be around. But it's a profound story. I didn't know Wilco that well.
0: Yeah.
1: The whole thing. And I think anyone should go and see it. It's very inspiring. So I shed a tear, actually.
0: Did you?
1: I did.
0: Wow. Nice. I must have been shouting me proverbials off at that point.
1: Yeah, you were getting ready to perform at that point.
0: Pacing up and down the hallowed backstage area. Anyway, it was nerve-wracking, I've got to say. Yeah.
1: And there's been a few artists have been involved. I think Bob Geldof and Billy Bragg are playing.
0: John Cooper Clarke.
1: I've
0: got a few people, actually. But Google it and you'll find them.
1: Kathy Valentine played from the Go-Go's recently. And Desperate... I think Eugene and Gaff are going to play, aren't they?
0: I think so, Saturday.
1: Yeah, so good luck, guys. Woo, going to fall over. Yeah. It's a family affair.
2: 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Cucumber.
0: I know. But I've been watching it and it's like, it's really good because he's just like educating people about food.
1: Yeah.
0: He's a dedicated vegan. Maccabee, he's been going with the Arroway label amongst other labels for years. So, and he does all his serious stuff as well. But at the moment, he's trying to educate people like with his Medical Mondays and a Whammy Eat and stuff like that. So there's some really good tips on there, actually. I just thought,
1: wicked.
0: Bit of a curveball, I know, but hey, you can't tell me you haven't got a smile on your face out there.
1: True.

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But when you grow your locks so long, until it locks and looks so drill, people look you from the soles of your feet and scum the crowns on your head.

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0: That was Mikey Dredd.
1: Brilliant.
0: The first one, anyway.
1: Excellent.
0: And Mikey Dredd, well, I guess a lot of people as well got to know him through, because he was on some of the Clash albums, especially One More Time.
1: Was he?
0: Yeah. Which we should play one of these days, 'cause it's a great track. Around the Sandinista period. But he'd always been hanging about, and then he sort of released this record, World War III, which, unfortunately, is very, very poignant right now.
1: Very powerful.
0: And, you know, as we go through... I mean, we do drop things on the spur of the moment, but I kind of think through the week what's going on, and it got quite heavy this week. Well, it's heavy every week, isn't it? But so I thought of Mikey Dredd and World War III, warning about that in 1979. So there you go. And then your choice...
1: This
0: Ian
1: is
0: Dury.
1: You what? Just now, yeah.
0: Yeah. Clever
1: I
0: Trevor.
1: I thought it went so well with that.
0: It did. Very good bit of DJing
1: there. It takes,
0: there.
1: It,
0: and,
1: it, takes it back to the ordinary person, you know, because World War III is, you
0: just
1: know, huge.
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Yeah, so that is Auntie Patti Smith with Free Money, and this is Silent Community by Penetration.

0: yeah, they're well, I don't know what's. I tried to find out if they're still going, but hey, underrated and great band.
1: I'm just looking at the big clock here, and it says we're at 58 minutes already.
0: Oh wow, it is the end of the show. If you stayed with us till the end, thank you so much.
1: And if you haven't, well, I don't care.
0: Doesn't
1: about
0: matter.
1: You, you're not here.
0: I'm Tara, and
1: I'm Segs.
0: Yeah, so join us every week. We're going to leave you with a band that we love forever.
1: The Ramones.
0: And Pet Sematary. Bye. Have a great week, yeah?

0: Bard Sister.
1: Right here, Reefer.
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Yes, yes, welcome back, my Reverb family. It's the night shift. You know what time it is. And I'm the Shadowless Son. Gonna be sticking with the program of playing Liquid in the first half of the show.

since we stepped through that portal, nothing has been the same. And now, we stare up into a dark lake of stars, peering over the edge of a bottomless chasm.

going to have to go all the way back to the start of the show. There's some really good stuff there. Not that any of it isn't, but I really like the beginning of the show. A track called Inter by Malinky and Lower. I think I played that last time, but I just wanted to hear it again. I really, really like that. It was Just Be by Good Shepherd. Sundown by Commands, Range and Surreal.

Past Them by Theoretical and Fade Away featuring Catherine Brenner by Bunyip. The one in the background is Chasm by Inmost featuring Hillsdom. Oh, it was a mix. It was also a mix of Micah by Haymack, and before that, sorry, it was Magic by Hef. This one is another track by Seven. Sorry. Always bringing the great jazz vibes. It's still the night shift. We're still shifting.

Okay, I am going to commit a cardinal sin. I'm going to be talking over the top of vocals a little bit here. But again, struggling to find my way in. With a lot more liquid stuff, there's definitely

Familiarity by Objective, who always does good stuff. With Magnetized, the Syncline and Viewer remix. Interesting, I only just noticed that Viewer, that's probably why I like it so much. I'll have to be quiet now.

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Don't think I've done that much on this show before. But it's good to keep things interesting. This is another track by Kadama, the Oblivion Remixes EP. This is Cole Was There, the Uneven Remix. Now, I don't know if that's referencing True Detective, but I hope so. If not, feel free to tell me I'm wrong. Hit me up on socials and let me know. But be nice, yeah? Still locked into Radio Reverb 97.2. And I'm the Shadowless Son. Before this was Broken Signal by Veek. And before that was What You Want by Inva. All from this year, but we're just going to have another little selection from a couple of years back, because there's just too much good stuff.

just wanted to give a little bit of a shout out to stuff that's going on in Brighton this month if you're around. In July, just a worthy of mention, possibly because I quite like the look of it, down at Concord. On the 11th, there's a Jungle Manual Day of Steiner 2. I think it finishes at 10. Feels incredibly sociable. You can always go out later after if you want. Anyway, so don't

think I could make a good argument that a lot of the time when I didn't feel so good after clubbing when I was younger, it was only sleep deprivation that was making me feel ill. Honest, that must have been it, I'm sure. However, at Volks this month, never mind me. Volks on the 10th of July. The Supercharged and Bass Connection presents Shop One. Quite a lot of things on at Volks this month, at least drum and bass wise, are to do with the On the Beach official after party stuff. And on the 17th, there's Woody Cook and Clue. Should be good. On the 18th, one I think looks pretty amazing, Stan

There's also other people on these bills, obviously. Sorry to forget about you. But you're not forgotten about. Just very quick rewind. After Cole was there, was Contrast by Subfiller. Answers by Different. I really like the synth in that Answers track. Mood Swing by System Wise. And then in the background, Drop It by Prince Green. Let's get into the last 15 minutes here. Gonna try and finish with a flourish. The last, say, three tracks, I reckon. Hopefully I'll get them in. I've got a slightly older school sound. If I don't have time to fit them on live, drop into the Mixcloud page. And I'll make sure the slightly extended mix is there. So you won't miss anything. Anyway, I better lock in and sort this mix out. Still listening to The Night Shift, and this is Radio Reverb.

position that modern societies have taken on psychedelics. We've demonized these substances. We've made them illegal. We've subjected people to harsh prison sentences if they're found in possession of psychedelics. This is a terrible error that is being made in modern Western society.

having the final check-in now. Going back to the Eternity State by Rezo C, Metal Coffins by Response and Pliskin, Fundamental Roots by Adam Burns, featuring Ajix. A track that I really like called Free Range Eggs by Need for Mirrors. I really wasn't sure about it at first and I was just going to delete it. And it's grown on me. I think it's really nice. It was A444 by Reedy. At the Gates by Forbidden Society. Threshold by Pharaoh. Let's have a little play around with these.

Okay, here come those final three tracks. I haven't done this on purpose, but they're not going to fit into the show. So drop over to the Mixcloud page and have a listen. But for those of you who've been here this time, it's been lovely hanging out with you. Hope you've enjoyed it. Stay safe, be lucky, and I'll catch you next time, guys.

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1: I probed into its mysteries. 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

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Starting the show with a track from Jinjay's Open Unity EP on Mesh. This is Synethique. 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

from the album Signs, remixed by H Prism. This is Gerald Cleavers, aka Radiator, on Positive Elevation. We're going to chill out for the next few tracks.

Joe Silver's Shine, the voice of Paula Collado. Before that, Scorpion Kings and Tizzor with Funo from the Rumble in the Jungle LP on Platoon.

following on from the Joe Silver track, which you can find on the final EP. We've got Soko with Sun Goddess on Citizens of Vice. 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

0: Chinobi and Lazarus Man, Energy Power Vibe on Disco Texas, preceded by Crack in Dub. I Know People Them Love featuring Capleton, the extended mix on Fogata Sounds from the Raised Rhythm album. 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

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Do not be deterred. 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

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I couldn't find my vibe. But then this song came on, and I was like, damn, that's fire. It goes a little something like this.

incomparable Richie Horton in his Plastic Man guise. The Prada SS21 women's wear version of Synthetic. That's on release one of the Plastic Man ex Prada soundtracks release. On Richie Horton's From Our Minds label. Part of this, Floyd Levine and Elias featuring Liam Mockbridge, Raw Soul. From the Storyteller's EP on African Tales. Jenny Beats Science. 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

streetlights are all a shade of indecision. Touching a grave lends you flame to the tip of a cigarette. An ink blotch transferred from newspaper to lips tasting wars. The sky a white abyss, the ground a black hole. The only in-between seems to be the sea, and even that murky mess I do not know. Stained streets and paranoia, white lies and speckled resolutions. Here we roam like feline among solemn stones. An everlasting midnight. A sleepy soundtrack allowing our eyes to never adjust beyond the gray, masking the cataract's sun. Colors have begun to flicker behind my eyelids, causing dreams to bounce within the circuitry just north of my temples.

See a place where people embrace the new and cast colorful reflections in blue waters. 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Men and women who blush a shade of scarlet when they encounter a feeling. I've traced the veins beneath my rice paper skin to see a plume of galaxy swimming within me.

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the mornings, they feel as new beginnings. 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I will color outside of the lines and unmask myself from the darkness I've become so accustomed to.